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8: You might be dealing with it right now. And the process can be overwhelmingly stressful for both the child and the parent. Let's discuss it with Beth Heller-Gellis, a highly sought-after expert in the field of college admissions, co-founder of Acceptance Ahead, and author of Crazy for College, out this week. Beth, I appreciate the time.
9: Thank you so much for having me, Manny. I've been doing this work for 14 years, and I keep seeing the same thing again and again. Loving, sane, thoughtful parents get completely turned upside down the minute the word college enters the room. And the book is filled with tons of stories about why parents think this is so important, how they behave when fear is at the root of everything. And it's really my mission to calm the temperature and to let families breathe a little bit more, laugh at themselves and to talk about what matters and what really doesn't, so that when they have that information, there's much more clarity and everybody can protect their family relationships and maybe do this a little bit more sanely.
8: Sure seems like we need that at this point. I remember there was a time when I was growing up, college admissions was, it was a little bit anxiety inducing, but it seemed like it was fun and exciting. Now it seems like it's just stressful.
9: It's stressful because so many factors are contributing to this intensity right now. And like you said, when we applied to college, I'm sure you're younger than I am.
8: But, I'm much older, I think. But anyway.
9: Back in the Stone Ages when I applied, kids sent in 5 or 6 applications. We did it on paper with stamps. We had to find a mailbox. Today, it's more like 15 to 20 applications, and there's this sheer application volume, but colleges didn't lower their admissions rates. So acceptance rates plummeted. I mean, some schools get over 100,000 applications, NYU, schools like Northeastern, 90,000 applications, and their acceptance rates are in the single digits. When parents start seeing single digit numbers, they start to feel like, oh my goodness, what am I doing? What do I need to get on top of? And there's this whole layer of uncertainty, Manny. No one knows what test optional means. During COVID, schools implemented these policies which expanded pools, but that only added to the intensity and the anxiety. And parents don't know whether they should have their kids submit test scores or not. Should their kids be applying early decision to schools? The admit rates for November 1st early decision deadlines are generally more favorable. And so students are thinking, my goodness, do I have to fall in love with one school? And then the last piece, which I always caution families against, is social media makes everything so difficult.
8: Sure.
9: Because nothing's private anymore. Every kid sees who's wearing what sweatshirt, who's applying where, parents see where other families are visiting. And it's really doing damage because it's increasing to kids' levels of depression and anxiety, and it's making things so much worse.
8: Well, see, when you mentioned
9: crazy for college.
8: I'm sorry to interrupt. When you mentioned social media, I was just thinking about the stupid things that kids might do or put out on their social media accounts that would prevent them from even being considered from getting into college.
9: That is one thing. And my partner Nancy and I, when we counsel kids, we tell them to be very mindful of their social media profiles, because part of applying to college is showing good character. It's not just about grades and activities and test scores. You want to be a good person and you want to be mindful of other people, especially around college decision time. We always caution our families to remember that even if their acceptances come in and they're celebrating, somebody might be scrolling through social media who didn't get into their first choice school or who just received a rejection. And it's really important for kids to show up for their friends, and it's important for parents to model good behavior around this. And I'm not a fan of posting on social media until everybody knows where they're going to school, and then it could be a community-wide celebration.
8: Yeah, and it's something that I think parents and the kids should start thinking about long before they're even applying to college. I mean, I'm talking when they're 12, 13, 14 years old, because that might come back to haunt you years later.
9: We don't want to start thinking about college when they're 12 or 13.
8: No, but I'm talking about just the what they post on social media and how it might affect them later in life.
9: It might affect you. And it's a digital tattoo. You can't erase it. So, yes, it's important to be mindful and to behave. And it's good for parents to model that kind of behavior so their kids see what they're posting or how they're reaching out to friends.
8: It seems like we're moving into a different era when it comes to college admissions. And maybe I'm wrong because I finished college 40 years ago and my kids aren't anywhere near thinking about it just yet, it seems like more people are asking whether they're going to the right schools or they're going to get the best bang for their buck depending on the career they want. And I also think there's a renewed focus on trade schools, which we might have lost over the last few generations.
9: I think there is a renewed focus on trade schools, and I think part of the issue is that families get so caught up in sending their kid to a tippy-top college and focus on highly selective schools. And I live in Westchester, where there are very strong public schools, and I would say probably over 95% of the kids from the public schools that we work with go to a 4-year college. But there are students that we do run into when I do pro bono work who they should go to vocational school or perhaps start at a community college. And not every kid needs to attend a 4-year school, especially if they don't have their paths. And we get a lot of questions for parents about, is it really worth it? Should my kid do these 4 years? And what will their path be? Their guarantees that they will get a job afterwards. So we really try to examine the percentages of students that move on to certain things. We're also seeing a renewed focus in the humanities, though, because of the onslaught of AI. And I think some families that used to believe in engineering and computer science majors are now thinking, maybe my kid would be better off in those traditional majors where they're really being taught to think and evaluate things critically, and where reading and writing, like a human being, cannot be replaced by AI.
8: Right.
9: So that's something that we're seeing too.
8: A couple more minutes here with Beth Heller-Gellis. She is an expert in the field of college admissions, co-founder of Acceptance Ahead, and the author of Crazy for College. Has the college admissions process changed so much from the time where you and I might have been involved in it to today? I keep reading that maybe some schools aren't putting as much of an emphasis on the SAT or SAT or extracurriculars and things like that. Is it the same, or have the priorities changed?
9: So it's a great question, and it's different for every school. I think from when we applied, it was pretty much you had to have good grades, great test scores, a handful of activities. You had to be a well-rounded student. The priorities now, particularly at the more selective schools, they no longer want well-rounded students. They're building well-rounded classes comprised of what I like to call angular students. They want to see kids go deep in 2, 3, sometimes even 4 interests. What parents get wrong is they think there's this right combination of interests and what kids should be doing, but it's really about kids remaining authentic and running with things that they love to do. So the kids that go deep and have meaningful interests in a few areas generally have the most self-confidence and the best narratives when it comes to applying to school. And some schools are still test optional, but in the last 2 years, and we're seeing schools even today, they're going back to requiring test scores. So since COVID, even though test optional policies expanded access and opened up pools to many different applicant pools,
8: right,
9: now schools need to have some kind of benchmark because there's grade inflation at many high schools, and they need to have some kind of metric to evaluate these kids.
8: Sure. How do you balance that as an advisor? Because as a parent, I would think I've got a lot more experience. I'm waited a long time to have my kids, so I'm a little bit older. I might have a better idea at things that my child might excel in or might be interested in long term than my kid just coming out of high school, not really knowing what they would want to do.
9: You know, we always tell parents that the best thing they could do is be supportive and not act like air traffic controllers.
8: Sure.
9: You want to be more
8: That's
9: like
8: fair.
9: A backseat person and
8: yeah.
9: realize that your kid is getting ready to leave the house, and you want to have them take ownership of choosing classes and summer plans. And you want to use the first year, possibly 2 years of high school, to encourage your kid to pursue what they're interested in. It could be anything. I love telling the story about a boy who we worked with a few years ago. The mom said to us, "All my kid ever does is walk the family dog." And I said to her, "What's wrong with that?" She said, "That's not going to get him into college." I said, "Well, what if he did something?" And to this mother's credit, she said to her kid, "Go do something with the dog." Could be anything. And the kid started walking the neighbor's dog, the next door neighbor's dog. He recruited a bunch of friends. To this boy's credit, he was a natural entrepreneur. In a month, he had developed a full-fledged dog walking business. He had over $1,000 in his Yankees cap, this is New York, on top of his desk. And it was a wonderful moment. So we encourage parents to let their kids remain authentic and do what they love to do. And the kids that do that, like I said earlier, really have the easiest time. And the name of the game is really be yourself, be authentic, and try not to engineer something just because you think it looks good on a college application. It doesn't work that way.
8: Be yourself, be authentic. So that leads me to things like essays and letters of recommendation, which, quite frankly, right. I've always thought we're way oversold. But how important are those things, being authentic in your essay?
9: Yeah, that's a great question.
8: Yeah.
9: I'll speak to letters of recommendation first. Letters of recommendation will speak to a student's character, how they behave in a classroom. Sometimes we tell our students, don't worry about your grade. Like, if you're really working hard and you're showing a teacher that you're interested in this material, but you have a B, grit means a lot. We also tell kids not to worry if they don't have a wonderful relationship with one or two teachers, because there are so many public high schools where teachers really don't have the opportunity to get to know their students. So while they're weighed with a measure of substance, I don't think it's a make or break situation. I think it can only help the student. As far as the essays go, some parents come to us and think that's the magic bullet. If their kid has a mediocre transcript or not such remarkable test scores, well, maybe the essay is going to push them into a school. And it's the same thing. The essay can really only deepen or confirm a student's application. But it is a tricky part of the process because so many parents and their students think that they have to write something remarkable to impress an admissions officer. And here's the answer. They don't. The essays that work best really reveal a piece of a decision that a student made, a mistake, a small moment in time. It could be anything. One time an admissions officer from McAllister told us that the very best essay she ever read was from a student who wrote, "What will happen when I'm gone and leave for college? Who will mow the lawn?" Mm. And it struck her that this was such a thoughtful young man. And so we really try to help kids not write an essay that sounds like a resume, but it's really like a story, one moment in their lives, something that's important to them, maybe an embarrassment, a mistake. We ask lots of questions to get at these moments of gold, but we also tell parents, like, just pay attention to what your kids are doing. And maybe if you see something that they've done, it could be a moment of growth or a failure, have them write it down and come back to it because it could turn into a beautiful story.
8: Wonderful, wonderful advice there. Couple final questions for you. Ed, is there a grade where a child or a parent should start thinking about college and where they might want to go and whittling down that list to, you know, a half a dozen or a dozen or whatever?
9: Great question. So I always say the best time to think about colleges is probably in the fall of junior year. You want to use 9th and 10th grade as times to explore, get your interests solidified. 10th grade is the sweet spot because you're already adjusted to high school. You want to focus on good grades. But in the beginning of 11th grade, you're starting to think about which activities really matter. And the year, a full year of 11th grade classes matters academically. Kids start taking their tests then. So I usually tell parents not to think about building that preliminary college list until they've had two sets of test scores. Rather, two quarters of grades and at least one set of test scores, even if it's a practice test. Mm-hmm. You don't want to rush this process. We've seen too many families show up in our office. The kid is in tears because the parents have traversed the country and taken their kid to 25 schools in 9th or 10th grade. And their academic profile in 11th grade doesn't match the dream schools that they have on their list. So we want to start this process when it's the right time for the student and also when it's the right time for colleges to say, okay, now we can see who you are in 11th grade. And we know as advisors where you're charting towards. So we always say the list should be realistic. It should include reach schools, target schools, likely schools, a balanced list that really focuses on fit and not fantasy. Because like we were talking about earlier, the process has changed so much in the past few decades. Mm-hmm. And the schools that we went to or we know about are far more competitive today. And I think when parents realize that, they become much more grounded and their expectations sort of take a big breath and everybody in the room can breathe and it's a better situation at home.
8: It's called Crazy for College by Beth Heller-Gellis, also co-founder of Acceptance Ahead. Beth, so appreciative for the information, the conversation. Best of luck with the book again, Crazy for College. Thanks so much.
9: Thanks again, Manny. This was fun. Thank you.
8: Just a reminder, if you have any questions or comments, you can follow me on Instagram at IODManny is my handle, at IODManny. Did you know that melanoma is the deadliest form of skin cancer? This year, nearly a quarter of a million Americans will be diagnosed with melanoma. Thousands will die from it. Let's find out more about the disease and how it turns deadly with Dr. Mark Hurlburt from the Melanoma Research Alliance. Dr. Hurlburt, I appreciate the time.
10: Thank you so much, Manny. This is really an important topic and appreciate you helping us get the word out.
8: Yeah, and thank you for the time. What exactly is melanoma and how is it different than other skin cancers?
10: Yeah, so melanoma is a skin cancer. Most people, you can think of it as the dark mole, looks like a brown mole on your skin that changes over time and can become quite deadly. It's not always a brown mole. Sometimes melanoma can start as a little red blister or pimple that doesn't heal. But this year, 230,000 Americans will hear the words, you have melanoma, and, have to make decisions about treatment. So I hope we can cover some topics about how you can prevent melanoma and reduce your risk, But that's essentially it. It's, you know, it's a type of skin cancer. The three big ones are basal cell carcinoma, squamous cell, and then melanoma. Melanoma is the most deadly because if it isn't caught early, then it can invade deeper into your skin, get into your bloodstream, and spread throughout your body. And melanoma can be quite deadly if it's not caught early.
8: The majority of melanoma cases tied to exposure to the sun?
10: Absolutely. So 95% of melanoma, 95% of skin cancers are tied to UV radiation, you know, exposure from the sun, or another heavy risk factor is people that use tanning beds. So our advice at the Melanoma Research Alliance is to never intentionally expose your skin to the sun. It's okay to be outdoors and exercise, enjoy some time at the beach, but wear sunscreens. We can talk a little bit more about that, but sure. Wear sunscreens, wear UV protective clothing, you know, hide under the umbrella for a little bit while you're at the beach. Never intentionally get a burn or a deep tan. That's a burn or a tan. That's your body's reaction to the UV radiation that you're getting.
8: What about those of us that maybe were teenagers and used to go to the beach a lot and hate putting on grease and sunblock when we were younger and now realize that that was a mistake? What risk level are we at, or can you tell?
10: Yeah, so, I'm one of those people. You know, I'm from that generation in the 70s and 80s. We didn't know about sun safety. Yeah. Every severe sunburn you've had is a risk factor for melanoma. So, and it's cumulative over time. So if you had multiples of those, you know, throughout your toddler, teenage, young adult years, then it does increase your risk. So you should just know your body. And we can touch on that a little bit more. But, you know, it's never too late to start practicing sun safety, never too late to start wearing sunscreen, whether you're a teenager or whether you're in your 50s or 60s.
8: Why does melanoma still account for so many skin cancer deaths if it's not even the most common type of skin cancer?
10: Yeah, so melanoma, as compared to the other skin cancers, melanoma is the one that's most invasive. So if it gets too thick on your skin and isn't caught and removed, then it can invade into your circulation, and it quite frequently spreads to other parts of the body that are critical to your liver, to your lungs, to your brain. And that's when it becomes deadly, is when it spreads and metastasizes throughout the body.
8: Biggest misconception you think people have about melanoma or skin cancer in general?
10: Yeah, so I think that the key myth is that people think you don't need to practice sun safety. What we learned, we just had a large survey of 2,000 adults across the U.S., and what we found was many people believe it's a myth that you don't need to wear sunscreen except for in the summertime, that you don't need to wear sunscreen unless you're intentionally going out to the beach or the pool or the lake or the golf course. But you need to practice sun safety every day. So whether you're outdoors, exercising, enjoying recreation at the beach, at the pool, or sitting in an office right next to a bright window all day, or driving across the country in your car, you need to wear sunscreen and I personally like to use UV protective clothing. There's a lot of different brands and manufacturers. I have several of these like long sleeve polos. They have fabrics and these UV protective clothing that are specifically woven to help prevent UV radiation exposure.
8: It does feel like we talk about daily sunscreen much more often than we ever have. Do you think you're actually making progress and at the very least making people aware of the dangers of sun exposure and skin cancers along the line?
10: We are making progress. So in our survey, I'll just refer to some of that data. We found 80% of respondents, again, 2,000 adults, more than 80% are aware of the damage the sun can do, that UV can do. But only about a third, 30%, are actively wearing sunscreen and practicing sun safety every day. So I think what's critical for your audience is, you know, again, we recommend at the Melanoma Research Alliance, wear sunscreen every day. It's not something you can just do one and done. You have to reapply it throughout the day. But we recommend using a broad spectrum sunscreen. Broad spectrum means it prevents damage from UVA and UVB rays. And then we recommend a minimum of SPF 30 or higher. SPF stands for sun protective factor, but SPF 30 or higher, I'm a very fair skinned individual myself. So I personally use SPF 50 on my face, head and neck, ears, everything that's exposed to the sun daily. And then if I'm going out without a shirt or whatever to the beach or to take a jog or a walk, then I'll apply it, of course, all over my body. If you're using the spray on kind, you can't just spray it. You need to rub it in. But again, we recommend broad spectrum sunscreen as well as SPF 30 or higher. Again, I personally use SPF 50.
8: A couple more minutes here with Dr. Mark Hurlburt from the Melanoma Research Alliance. Are there any types of sunscreens that we should avoid?
10: No, all the sunscreens that are on the shelf at your local grocery store or pharmacy are in the U.S. are safe and effective. They're regulated by the U.S. Food and Drug Administration. They treat sunscreens at the FDA just like an over-the-counter drug. So anything that you can find, we recommend find one that you like and use that, you know, whether it's the mineral sunscreens, you know, the zinc oxide or those have zinc oxide, titanium dioxide. The mineral ones, you can think of the old white stuff you see on lifeguards' noses, right?
8: Yeah.
10: But there's many formulations today that don't leave that white cast on the zinc oxide, mineral sunscreens that really rub in really well. But find one that you like and that you'll use every day. We say make it a part of your daily routine. Use it, apply it in the morning, and then reapply it every 2 or 3 hours throughout the day. I think we should touch on what people should look for if they're concerned.
8: Yeah, I wanted to ask you about early detection. Obviously, is the key to survival, I would imagine. But how is melanoma usually detected on someone?
10: Yeah, so again, melanoma does usually start as a brown spot or a mole. And what's critical is we say two things. One, know your body, right? So know your own skin, know what freckles and moles and spots you have. And then what's critical is if things are evolving or changing over time, whether a current mole changes or whether you get a new spot that shows up, a new mole, a new spot that doesn't go away on its own, then bring that to the attention of your doctor. You could start at the urgent care clinic or your primary care doctor, and they can help decide if you need to be referred to a dermatologist, a specialist, and whether, you know, a biopsy or any further follow-up. But know your body, know what moles and spots you have, and then be particularly concerned if anything's changing and bring that to your doctor's attention.
8: Should people be getting yearly dermatological checkups, or is that something that only people like me of a certain age should be doing the older we get?
10: So we recommend that one, know your own body and check for your own body every month, right? So look for spots, look for things are changing. I try to do mine on the first of every month just so I don't forget. And then absolutely get skin checks when you get your annual physicals with your primary care doctor. And then for those that have had skin cancer or at high risk, they have a lot of family history, they have a lot of sun exposure history, like perhaps you and I do, then absolutely get an annual skin check by a dermatologist. They have some specialized tools that can help assess which ones are concerning, which spots are concerning, which ones can just be followed and don't need to be don't need to be biopsied or removed.
8: Is there a familial component to skin cancers? Is it also genetic, not just determined by sun exposure?
10: Melanoma can be genetic, but that's a very small percentage of cases, only a few percentage of cases. Mm-hmm. 95% plus is just caused by UV damage. Again, sunburns over time in your life, and not even sunburns, just intense UV exposure over time and not practicing sun safety. Again, things we didn't know better in the 70s and 80s.
8: Sure. What is the ABCDE rule?
10: Yeah, so that's, again, know your body, know what spots you have on your body.
8: Oh, okay.
10: Like A stands for asymmetrical. So is the mole or the spot on your body perfectly round? In that case, it's probably okay. If it's asymmetrical, get it looked at. B is for border. If the border is sort of jagged or, you know, not smooth, again, get that looked at. C is for color. So if it's a larger spot, is it all one color uniform, or is it like darker on one side, lighter on another part of it? Or does it change color? Then again, have your doctor look at it. D is for diameter. If it's a really large mole, greater than the size of a pencil eraser, you need to have it looked at. And then E is evolving. Again, is it changing over time? Is it evolving over time? Because what's critical is if things are changing, then that could be a sign of melanoma, could be a sign of skin cancer.
8: A few more minutes with Dr. Mark Hurlburt from the Melanoma Research Alliance. Is melanoma more prominent in certain age demographics, certain cultures?
10: Yeah, so everyone can get melanoma, any age, any race or ethnicity, anyone can get melanoma. We like to dispel that myth. Sometimes some of my friends that are heavily melanated, darker skin, think they can't get melanoma, but but they can. Anyone can get melanoma. It does tend to skew towards older men and women, so mm-hmm. in our 50s and 60s from, you know, like I said, sun exposure when we were younger and throughout our lifetime. But anyone can get melanoma. It's actually the most common cancer in young adult women between the ages of 25 and 30. Of course, when they get closer to their 40s, then breast cancer becomes the number one cancer in women. But melanoma is quite frequently found in young women. And so, again, any age can get it, any race, any ethnicity. For people with darker skin of color, so black, Latino, Asian populations, anyone with darker skin, but everyone should be aware there's a rare type of melanoma, what we call acromelanoma. Mm-hmm. And this is the one you probably heard Bob Marley had melanoma. His was this kind, acral. It occurs on the bottom of your foot or the palm of your hand or under your fingernail bed. So when I encourage people to know your body, know your spots, I mean your whole body. There are probably parts of your back that you can't see, so have a friend or family member look at your back. But mm-hmm. I also mean look at your hands and feet, and make sure the dermatologist looks at your hands and feet.
8: But more prevalent in certain regions, like, you know, the Sun Belt, places like that, where sun exposure is clearly higher than it might be somewhere up north?
10: It is more prevalent in Sun Belt regions. It is more prevalent in really fair-skinned individuals with red hair or blonde hair and light eyes. Mm-hmm. You know, it's just a risk factor because really fair-skinned people like myself, we're very fair, burn easily, don't have any sort of melanin naturally, or a very limited amount. But anyone can get it. But absolutely, especially people in the Sun Belt should be extra cautious. But everyone should know your body, know your spots, and practice sun safety every day.
8: We did talk about the importance, obviously, of early detection. What are treatments for melanoma like?
10: If it's caught early, it can just be removed surgically, and your doctor will just follow you to see if there's any issues that come back or reoccur. If it has spread deeper into your system, we've actually made great progress in the field of, if you have metastatic melanoma, there's been actually 19 new drugs approved by the U.S. FDA since 2011, more than 1 year. And these drugs, I won't go into all of them. There's too many to cover in this interview, but the key is that there's a whole new class of drugs called immunotherapy. So normally, if you think of cancer, right, you think of surgery, chemo, radiation.
8: Sure.
10: Well, the fourth pillar is these immune therapies, and there's a whole bunch of them out there approved by the FDA for melanoma, and these immune therapies are a game changer. They've actually turned metastatic melanoma from being, you know, being very concerning and life-threatening to more than half of people can now survive a metastatic melanoma diagnosis. But we have a long way to go. We need to cure the other half. So these immune therapies have been a game changer, but more work to do.
8: Where can our listeners go for more information on melanoma and skin cancer prevention?
10: Absolutely. So we encourage people to visit the Melanoma Research Alliance website. 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And if you are diagnosed, treatment and support options for you. 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
8: curemelanoma.org. He's been Dr. Mark Hurlburt, Melanoma Research Alliance. Truly appreciate it for the time and the information. Very important conversation, sir.
10: Thank you so much.
8: As always, I'd love a follow on Instagram, and I follow back at IODManny is my handle, at IODManny. And that'll do it for another edition of iHeartRadio's Communities. I'm Manny Munoz. Until next time.
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12: This is a Bloomberg Money Minute. Here's an Ozempic effect you might not expect. By now, you've heard all about GLP-1 weight loss drugs changing restaurant menus and shrinking clothing sizes. They've also had a surprise payoff for the biggest name in chocolate.
13: We've also seen strong demand for gum and mints as the category benefits from functional snacking tailwinds, including GLP-1 adoption.
12: That was the CEO of Hershey, Kirk Tanner, reporting the company's latest earnings. Yes, they do mints, too.
13: Our third largest confection brand, Icebreakers, increased over 8% in the quarter.
12: Why the surge? It could be due in part to another Ozempic effect, Ozempic breath. Digestion slows down, so some GLP users experience nausea, dry mouth, and stinky burping. Tanner says Hershey fans still reach for the candy, too, since it already comes in small packages.
14: This is a emotional category. It is a treat, not a meal.
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26: This is a Bloomberg Business of Sports report. FIFA tripled the price of its best available tickets to the World Cup final, making $32,970 seats available for the July 19th match at MetLife Stadium. FIFA President Gianni Infantino defended the ticket prices, saying they have to apply market rates and that tickets will be resold at a much higher price if sold too low. More than 67 million people in the U.S. bowl at least once a year, according to the Bowling Proprietors Association of America. The Sports and Fitness Industry Association puts the participation rate at 53 million for 2025. Still to compare, golf is at 48 million, basketball is at 36 million, and tennis is at 27 million. However, the number of bowling centers has declined. In its mid-1960s peak, there were some 12,000. Now the U.S. Bowling Congress says there are 3,400. With the Bloomberg Business of Sports report, I'm Michael Barr.
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2: I think the luxury brand sector has really paid attention to the evolution of golf. It was really the pandemic that grew the built-in audience of golf from around 24 million people that followed or played the game in the US to about 40 million today. So it's just a massive inbuilt audience. It's also become, the profile of the audience has diversified. It's become younger, young adults, much more accessible. It's also globalized. You're referring to Live Golf, for example, but you know, Japan, huge market, is booming also in India. And these all happen with the US to be great Scotch whiskey and also luxury goods markets. I'd also say at the same time, the audience has stayed fairly affluent. So that's why you're seeing luxury and lifestyle brands really lean in. The other factor is, of course, as you will well know, at Garden City, you've got the famous 19th hole. So golf in particular goes beyond just what happens on the course. So it's really that lifestyle, social connection moment that allows us to really have a role in that area.
4: So how are you guys at Doer Scotch, how are you kind of trying to leverage that audience?
2: Amazing partners, great tournament, great reach, you know, big TV audience. And we use these kind of tentpole moments, as we call them, to really build integrated marketing programs around it.
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1: Everyone, welcome to a special edition of Bloomberg Business Week. This hour, we're bringing you highlights from our coverage of the annual Milken Institute Global Conference held in Beverly Hills, California. The conference now in its 29th year. Tim is out this week, so I was lucky enough to be joined by Bloomberg Balance of Power co-host Joe Matthew. Coming up, some of the biggest names in business, finance, and politics. Later this hour, our conversation with the U.S. Chamber of Commerce President and CEO Suzanne Clark. Plus, Operation Hope Chairman John Hope Bryant on how inclusive capitalism can restore American greatness. First up, though, we begin with our conversation with the founder of ARK Invest. She is also CEO and CIO. We are, of course, talking about Cathie Wood. We chatted about artificial intelligence and orbital data centers, as well as got her outlook for SpaceX's IPO.
6: So this is why I founded ARK Invest. We knew that the seeds that were planted in the 20 years that ended in the bubble, they've been germinating for 20, 25 years, and now they're flourishing. And what we're seeing is 15 different technologies evolving, and they're all converging. And Elon, about 6 months ago, and we've been using the word convergence for a long time, he said, you know what? I think my companies are converging more than even I understood. And so we're seeing, of course, SpaceX, XAI, rumors about Tesla. And really, he believes that in the new world, or to create the new world, a company has to be vertically integrated. And so that's what's happening here. He is moving into incredible vertical integration as he moves data centers into space.
1: Is it all about our Bloomberg Intelligence, George Ferguson, covers space, covers defense, but he said it's all about Elon controlling the supply chain, Cathy. But I do feel like globally we're seeing countries, companies really thinking about their supply chain strategy.
6: Absolutely, absolutely. And also when a company is breaking new ground, literally in this case, and really inventing something, the supply chain doesn't exist very often, or not all parts of it exist. And I think also as he's discussing, you know, where he's going and how he's going to do it, he is getting the supply chain ready. You know, he always sets the time frame you know, much sooner than most people expect. But it's to get his employees and the supply chain focused. Because when he moves fast.
3: You've really helped to define people's perception of Elon Musk and the company Tesla largely as one that is not about making cars, but one that's about autonomy and robotics. When you walk out the Hilton here, different than where I live in Washington, D.C., driverless Waymos are picking people up and driving away with them all day long. The mainstreaming of autonomous vehicles is just about here. I'd like to know if you see that actually fulfilling itself in the next year, and if this is a zero-sum game, or you're going to have Uber, Waymo, Tesla, all involved.
6: Okay, this is where vertical integration comes back into the conversation. In the robo-taxi world, Tesla's vertically integrated and has created the platform upon which others will build their companies. I credit our team, so Tasha, Daniel, Brett Winton, we have been focused on this from day one, 2014, when I founded ARC. And yes, slowly, then all at once. So vertical integration for Tesla means it will have the lowest cost structure by far. Now, it's going to use Uber's umbrella here, $3 plus per mile. But if our analysis is correct, those costs, as robotaxis scale, are going to drop to 25 cents per mile. Mm-hmm. Think about it. The cost of transportation is going to collapse here. And no one, Waymo's cost structure, according to our estimates, in 2030 will be 50% higher than Tesla's, because they're dependent on other auto manufacturers and others in the supply chain that Tesla is not.
7: How are you thinking about the SpaceX IPO, Kathy? Do you anticipate, there's so much enthusiasm going into it, massive size, massive interest, but do you think there'll be a drop-off initially after, you know, once it makes its public debut, and then ultimately kind of play out like Tesla did, that eventually it goes up again? Like, how do you see the trajectory?
6: Right, so this is only, at least what we know so far, $75 billion. There is so much demand out there. We have in our venture fund, so ARKVX, SpaceX is the largest position. And because we're direct to consumer when it comes to venture, although the fund has scaled north of $850 million, investors had to look for us. And how did they find us? They were looking for SpaceX. So the demand is voracious out there. Only $75 billion, yes, it's a big IPO, but just think about how SpaceX has reawakened the dream of space exploration. This has captured the imagination not just of investors, but really everyone.
7: So does that mean you don't think it'll fly? You think the enthusiasm will continue, or do you think there will be some settling in?
6: I think there'll be supply-demand imbalance in the beginning. You'll see that pop. It will be volatile, I would imagine. But we hope to serve in terms of providing our research. We've already got a SpaceX model out there on our site, arc-invest.com. We have not added data centers, orbital data centers in. However, our preliminary work suggests that that part of the business could take, relative to our existing model, could take Tesla from a revenue generation point of view, orders of magnitude higher, 10, 20 times higher.
7: I'm so glad you went there. Data centers in space, and I mentioned before we got going, it came up on a real estate panel where so many of the real estate investors, even like related companies, have switched their focus to data centers. But we brought up data centers in space. What does that mean, though, then, for all of the data center build-out and money that is happening here on Earth? Does that mean a lot of that goes away? There's a little bit of a bubble? Like, how do we reconcile that?
6: We think, and this is the important judgment call, is this hype? Is this 1999? I can tell you unequivocally, it is not. As I mentioned, the seeds were planted then. Now we're ready, and we think this technology revolution is going to dwarf the Industrial Revolution by far. So I think that we'll need the orbital data centers. And of course, Elon is informed by his experience in Memphis, Tennessee, and now Mississippi. Memphis became not in my backyard. You're increasing my electricity prices, and you're ruining our land. So he's basically saying, I'm not going to have to worry about not in my backyard. In space.
7: Yep, sorry, yep. I know I'm dominating. I didn't mean to.
8: I mean, you guys should walk away with this.
7: Go.
8: I have to ask you about something. You woke up and saw your third largest holding.
6: Yes.
8: Just go through the roof in AMD.
6: Yes.
8: Another blow the doors off quarter. And it's really creating this question now about whether we should be paying a lot more attention. The market is to CPUs after GPUs went crazy. We're looking at people take money out of NVIDIA now and chase stocks like AMD. Do we need both, or is that where you're looking?
6: We think we need both. I do think there is more competition. We want it. We need it.
7: Yeah.
6: But it was interesting. Sarah Friar at OpenAI, I'm going to give her a shout out because I heard her speak, and she was saying, you know, people are chasing GPUs. They're going to be really shocked at how agentic AI activates CPUs, and inference generally activates CPUs. Yesterday, Lisa Su provided a stat we had never heard before. Right now, for every CPU, there are 4 to 5 GPUs when it comes to enabling AI. Lisa thinks it's going to go 1-to-1 in the future. I think that has been the sleeper. And you see, Intel has taken off. In fact,
8: incredible.
6: We're seeing a lot of stocks that were, you know, they were very big in the bubble. And I just said to our team today, I said, what's going on? We're going back to the future. You know, Intel resurrecting.
8: Isn't that right?
6: Yes. And Flextronics, it's now called Flex.
7: Right.
6: Boom. So I think we need it all.
8: Not to mention data storage, which has been one of the most remarkable examples of a shortage creating a monster rally.
6: Absolutely.
8: So you need these old-fashioned chips to get to this new-fashioned AI.
6: All hands on deck.
7: We want to ask you about a story that came out. Google, Microsoft to give U.S. agency early access to AI models. So basically the White House vetting AI models. Is this good or bad?
6: And knowing this administration and David Sachs, our AI czar, I don't think we're talking about heavy regulation here. We might be talking more about national security. National security, we heard this with Mythos, you know, software that, you know, has been in place for 60 years and never been penetrated. AI can find these vulnerabilities. So they're probably trying to tighten up a lot of what we do out there and make sure that our industries are safe.
8: Doesn't that bring a political implication, though, to what may or may not be available to people if the White House is choosing which platform we ought to use?
6: No, you know what's interesting, and this is taking a leaf from OpenAI in its early days, ChatGPT. They're saying, we don't think we can release this. This is too powerful. It's great marketing. It's true that it's very powerful, but it's also great marketing.
7: Right. I want to ask you about stablecoins, Tether, and their potential. Do you think it has a chance to become big in the U.S. under the Genius Act? And you've also invested in Circle. Are you looking at other stablecoin-related players beyond that? Crypto Bill, tell me.
6: Yeah.
7: There's a lot going on right
6: now. There is a lot. Well, and you know, in the last election, I do think the crypto community was very, was part of the swing factor because they knew deregulation would take place under this administration. That's absolutely true. So yes, we're seeing the deregulation. You know, this is creating a new financial world order. Many people think the dollar should be going down because of our deficit and debt and all of that. And what we're seeing here in the United States is deregulation, tax cuts, and a very business friendly administration. We think the return on invested capital is going to go up in the U.S. generally. And we think that the crypto revolution, we were at risk of losing it.
7: Yeah.
6: And yes, we do think USAT has a shot.
7: You do?
6: Yes.
1: 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Coming up on this special Milken edition of Bloomberg Business Week, Operation Hope CEO John Hope Bryant explains how capitalism for all will impact the future of the United States. I'm Carol Masser with Bloomberg Balance of Power co-host Joe Matthew. 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
1: Trying to make sense. They pay me a lot of money to make sense of it. Sometimes I just can't.
2: 35 minutes after the hour, if you're just waking up in the Central Time Zone, you got 25 minutes to be to work by 8 o'clock. I'd like to make a threat to Middle Tennessee, if I can. A threat to Middle Tennessee. I repeat, Governor Bill Lee, or whoever is the mayor of Nashville, if you don't get these two restaurants soon, I might move.
3: What?
2: Well, there was nothing about Indianapolis that really tempted me to move there except for two restaurants. Basbo Pizza.
3: Yeah.
2: Maybe the best pizza experience of my life.
3: Write that down. Basbo Pizza. Good. All
2: in right. fact, they have a dressing they put on their salad. It's like a basil ranch, homemade. People go there from all over the country and get giant vats of it and bring it home.
3: Did you buy a giant vat of it and bring it home?
2: Well, we had no way because we drove.
3: Okay.
2: There was no way to keep it. Or I would have. It was, but the pizza was spectacular. Basbo, Bazbeaux. They have three locations. Basbo. We ate at the one downtown. And then there's the Eagle Mass Avenue. It's right there on Massachusetts in downtown Indianapolis. Southern comfort food. I wouldn't even know where to begin. From the grits to the collard greens. They did a sweet potato dish that was unbelievable. Biscuits that were unbelievable. A chicken BLT. Like I have never put in my mouth before.
3: Oh my, that does sound good.
2: These two restaurants alone,
3: right?
2: I am tempted to move there just to eat.
3: By the way, just before we start getting talkbacks, it's Governor Lee.
2: And then what did I say?
3: You said Mayor Bill Lee.
2: No, I said Governor Lee and whoever the mayor is. I don't know who the mayor is.
3: Mayor's Freddie O'Connell.
2: Well, whoever it is, he better get Basbo or the Eagle or I'm moving.
3: Okay.
2: It's that simple. And Morgan Wallen, be careful, you could become a billionaire. And you know what that could mean. AOC's after you. More on that in our Sounds of the Day. But can't have your morning show without your voice. Ladies and gentlemen, here's you. Let's start with Joey. I wonder if the mechanic work has begun yet.
4: Michael, I don't believe for a minute that Barack Obama, Hillary Clinton, AOC, and then that crowd actually believe in socialism. They just use that as an attractive method to try to keep themselves in power so they can loot the taxpayer. If you look at it, every one of them are millionaires and they spend all their time and energy trying to get money. And the way that they like to get money is instead of working for it, they steal it from the taxpayer through organizations like USAID.
2: Well, our platinum card monologue. 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We talked about this gospel of envy from the left. And don't forget the final stage is burn it down. If you have something, they believe it belongs to them. And if they don't have it, you can't have it. And then the final step is, and they'll destroy it for everyone. That's the difference between envy and jealousy. Jealousy is, I wish I had it. Envy is, it belongs to me. And if I don't have it and you do, I'm destroying it. And that's their end game politically, too. What if we turned it around on them? Wait a minute. Every time you get reelected and go to Congress, you become a millionaire and our life gets tougher and tougher. You got something that belongs to us. And if we can't have it, you can't have it. Where's the anti-incumbent referendum heading into this midterm election? Oh, dear God, make it so. Blaine in Ames, Iowa.
5: Good morning, Michael. Now, Newsom's up to his elbows in Diapergate. His wife is running diapers. The newest scam is a diaper scam. Well, I shouldn't say scam, but her nonprofit is now diverting money through diapers. It's a real crappy story.
2: Ain't that some, yeah. That's a Morgan Wallen song, too, by the way, if you didn't catch exactly how clever I was being on my Morgan Wallen Indianapolis weekend.
3: Turning into quite the Morgan Wallen fan.
2: Can't stand his music, but I don't resent his success. Tom's in North Canton, Ohio. What a beautiful place.
6: I just wonder, those statistics coming out of blue cities, are they actually accurate?
2: Of course, he's making a reference to the violent crime report. We don't like to ever give Donald Trump credit, but he secured the border, and he's the difference. He targeted the criminals that were allowed in our country that were raping our daughters, stealing and killing, and deported them. It got millions to self-deport. And then in targeted blue cities of blue states that where crime was out of control, he brought in the feds to assist and restore law and order. And the numbers, frankly, speak for themselves. Overall, nationwide, homicide dropped 17.7%. Now, here's the issue as Rory finishes his report. Now, who gets credit for this? Will it be Mayor Mamdani? Will it be the president? Never mind who gets credit. Homicides are down 17.7%. That's a great thing. Robberies fell 20.4%. Rapes declined 7.2%. Aggravated assaults are down 4.8%. That's all good news. Now, but take the homicides. In Baltimore, Maryland, homicides are down 83.3%. Suffolk County, New York, homicides are down 72.7%. Buffalo, 70%. Newark, New Jersey, 66.7%. Our nation's capital, 64.7%. Portland, Oregon, 63.6%. Philadelphia, 54%. Don't forget the things that we debate for months. Eventually, there is a scoreboard and an answer, and that should end the debate. Yes, you put partisan politics aside, unlike the District of Columbia that fudges numbers, thus Blaine's comment. And who knows how much lower they really are. Great call, Blaine. Bob's in Virginia.
7: I got a quick question. Maybe you guys can answer it. There's rumor that they're going to retire all the judges in Virginia, Supreme Court justices, I guess you call them. Does anybody know anything about that in this country?
2: Yeah, it's early. There's a long way to go on that. But yeah, one of the things that they're threatening is change the age limit, and that would take out the people on this. But this is ultimately going to be decided by the U.S. Supreme Court. And yes, there's rumors about stacking there. But elections have consequences. You can protect yourself from that this midterm election. Keep those calls coming into the talkback line. If you're listening on the iHeart app, you'll see a microphone. Press it, gives you 30 seconds to make a comment, ask a question, take your place. It can't be your morning show without your voice, and we're never going to allow that to be. So use that talkback button, or you can email michaeld@iheartmedia.com. All right. I'm going to do something I've never done before with Sounds of the Day.
8: We used to call Joe Biden a mentally retarded person, okay?
9: This is what democracy looks like.
8: They call me king now, do you believe it? No king. I'm such a king, I can't get a ballroom approved.
2: I want to start the Sounds of the Day. I don't watch Saturday Night Live anymore. It's become like late night television, one-sided partisan political, and it's just not entertaining or funny. It's not worth my time. And if something should ever happen that I think I would have enjoyed, I can always find it after the fact. And that's how this happened. I was telling the story off the air to Jeffrey how, I don't know what, something came up and I thought of the Big Butts family. This goes back to early days of SNL. Dan Aykroyd and Jane Curtin were the mother and father. John Belushi and Gilda Radner were their children, and they all had big, giant butts. Now, the rest of their body looked rather trim and in shape, but from kind of the hips down, halfway down their hamstring, they were giant. They were the Big Butt family. And they weren't aware of it, or that there was anything wrong with it. It was very funny. So I was telling them how I was showing my kids the Big Butt family and how different skits were back then. Was very much more in the origins of improv. They were very short, and they weren't nearly as funny as like some today. Although now, today's aren't as funny because they've gotten so political. And then Jeffrey reminded me of what happened on Saturday Night Live this weekend. Of course, I don't watch, so he sends me the clip. Oh my gosh, a reminder of if they would just concentrate on entertaining and being funny. What if two auctioneers had a crumbling marriage? What might their arguments sound like? This is brilliant.
10: And now, a scene from the crumbling marriage of two auctioneers.
11: I'm home, honey bunny, honey bunny, honey bunny. Can I get a smile? Can I get a hi? Can I get a hello, honey bunny? Can I get a hug? Honey bunny, honey bunny.
12: Well, look who comes crawling home late at sin. Where have you been, been? I've been waiting here for 2, 2, 2, 3, 3, 3. Do I hear a 4, 4, 4, 5, 5, 5, 5, 5, 5, 5 hours? You said you'd be home by 8:15, 8:30, 8:35 with traffic. Now it's 11:45, 11:50. Do I hear 11:55, 55, 55, 55, 55, 59? Bold coming from the man past his prime in a cowboy hat.
13: I can explain, darling. It was bumper to bumper to bumper to bumper to bumper to bumper to bumper to bumper. I took I-10, I-10, I-10. Can I get an I-10? I took I-10 to I-20, to I-20, I-20, I-20, I-30, I-30, I-30, I-30. I got off at exit 40 and went straight through the Whataburger drive-thru and got a honey butter chicken biscuit and took my time.
12: Meanwhile, you got a woman waiting for you at home. Now, folks, this is a fine woman. This woman is lean and mean and weaned. She weighs not 80 pounds, not 90, not 91, not 92, not 92 and a half, not 92 and three quarters, not 97, 8, 9, 9, 9, 9, 9, 9, 9.
13: Higher, higher, higher, higher, every single day since the day we were wed. Wow, folks, I can smell it. I can smell it. I can smell it from here. You've been drinking. You've been drinking. You've been drinking. Was it one glass, two glass, three glass, four glass? Can I hear a bottle? One bottle, two bottle, three bottle, four bottle. How many bottles?
12: Oh, that's rich coming from you when you reek of perfume and you got lip gloss on your collar. I know you're with them sinful girls. I know you're with Bella, Bailey, Bobby, Bambi, Birdie, Bulla, Buggy, Betsy, Betty, Bobby, Renee,
13: no, no,
12: Samantha.
13: No, no, no, no, maybe.
2: Have you ever seen the one with Matt Damon? They did. It was the clips from Christmas, and then it's the night of Christmas, and they're thinking back on the entire day. It's one of my favorite Saturday Night Live skits of all time, Pete Schwede being number one, of course. But Matt Damon is famous for having these, and the auctioneer couple that is crumbling, definitely.
3: They write very well for Matt when he's on.
2: It's amazing how they do that. All right, well, you remember AOC. There's no such thing as a billionaire. In fact, if you're a billionaire, that's just proof you've done something wrong, because you just simply can't legally and ethically be a billionaire.
14: You can't earn $1 billion.
15: That's right.
14: You just can't earn that.
15: That's exactly correct.
14: You can get market power. You can break rules. You can do all sorts of things. You can abuse labor laws.
15: Yep.
14: You can pay people less than what they're worth.
15: Yep.
14: But you can't earn that, right?
2: Tell that to Taylor Swift, to Michael Jordan, to Jerry Seinfeld, to Oprah Winfrey, to Beyonce. They're all billionaires. Did they break rules to accumulate their wealth? Who'd they take advantage of? Should the FBI be investigating J.B. Pritzker, governor of Illinois, Democrat, or Tom Steyer, the Democrat candidate for California? Or what about who's really backing her, George Soros, or his son, Alex Soros? They're your biggest fans, and you hate them, and you're accusing them of crimes? Now, a lot of you will just chalk this up to idiocy. But remember, she will be the leading candidate for the Democratic nomination for President of the United States until the DNC steps in like they did with Bernie Sanders three times and rig it. And nobody knows that better than David Axelrod, because he's a part of the Obama apparatus that has been a part of rigging it three times. But that's not stopping him from moderating the University of Chicago Institute of Politics Symposium and making it sound like this, the town idiot, is who all America wants to be president. Listen.
16: Last thing before we go to the students, because I would be drawn and quartered if I did not say this. There are a lot of people who would like you to run for president in 2028. Apparently some of them are here. And there are people who, there are others who would like you to run for the United States Senate. Senator Schumer's up in 2028. I don't know. It sounded like even more.
17: Should we do it? To New York or to other parts of the country?
16: How many would like AOC to stay in Congress? See, they want you to make a move.
17: Yeah.
16: What say you about all of this?
2: Two things. One, when you go to get a job, your resume is going to come up. What is your education? What is your background? What have you achieved? In other words, what has she ever done to have a room full of people hungry for her to be president of the United States. Never been a governor. Never held an executive position in her life. Never run a business, let alone a track record that would suggest she could run a country. No military service or achievement. I mean, we've had generals that become senators or governors or presidents. But bartenders, economic majors that think there's no such thing as a billionaire legally? No, never. What has created this? And oh, by the way, to the notion of president, she's aiming way higher.
18: You know, it's funny because in this op-ed that Jeff Bezos paid for in the Washington Post, there was this line that you had mentioned earlier about, well, as a potential 2028 contender, XYZ. And in the context of that, it was very clear this was a veiled threat, right? So the elite saying, if you want this job, you just stepped out of line. And we want you to know where the real power is. And it's in the modern day barons who own the Post and own the algorithms, and we'll make an example out of you. And what's funny about that is that they assume that my ambition is positional. They assume that my ambition is a title or a seat. And my ambition is way bigger than that. My ambition is to change this country.
2: With a gospel of envy. And remember what envy says. If you have something that I don't, it belongs to me. And if I can't have it, you can't have it either. I'll destroy it for everyone. Only in America in 2026 can the consistent town idiot be in the highest demand to run this country in a job she has no qualifications to run with the goal of destroying it. I mean, the only thing left shocking in life is the sounds of the day and the truth.
19: I want to do it, brother Dirt!
20: You did it. I'm waiting on the consequences.
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24: They're just blowing off steam.
2: Here's something that you should be concerned about. 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GOP consultant Chris Walker will join us coming up in about 15 minutes on how campaigns have changed in the social media era. 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Good Monday morning.
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9: 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Top stories.
10: Congressman Maxwell Frost and other members of the House Oversight Committee holding a press conference this afternoon in Orlando to discuss investigations and legislation aimed at ending the ICE practice of holding detained immigrants indefinitely. Orange County recently voted to change its agreement with ICE, restricting detention of immigrants to 48 hours. Also, an Orlando music venue owner, Uncle Lou, has been apprehended and is currently on an immigration hold with ICE. 62-year-old Cleon Williams is a longtime fixture in the city's music scene and was booked May 9th on an immigration hold with no charges shown. Four people hurt after a pickup truck hit a group of bicyclists in Volusia County. Happened Saturday morning in DeLand. FHP says the truck hit seven bicyclists and four of them were taken to the hospital, three in serious condition. Troopers say the driver remained at the scene. No charges have been announced, but there is an investigation. OpenAI is being used by the family of a mass shooting victim in Florida.
11: In a federal lawsuit filed on Sunday, the widow of a man killed at Florida State University last year claims ChatGPT gave the shooter instructions on how to carry out a mass murder. OpenAI insists it's not to blame because their system only provided factual information. I'm Tammy Trujillo.
10: A hailstorm causing damage in Volusia County yesterday at Ponce Inlet in Port Orange. Residents reported hail the size of golf balls in 50-cent pieces. The storm lasted about 10 minutes and knocked down trees. Fortunately, no one was hurt and there was no significant damage to any buildings. All quiet after Rolling Loud took over Orlando over the weekend with a star-packed lineup that ended up including a surprise appearance from Kanye West and Kim Kardashian's eldest daughter. 12-year-old Northwest hit the stage on Saturday. The festival was headlined by Don Tolliver, Playboy Cardi, and Ken Carson, who stepped in to replace NBA Youngboy on Sunday. With Florida's News, I'm Karen Curtis.
12: An American passenger returning from the cruise ship with a deadly hantavirus outbreak has tested positive. A statement from the Department of Health and Human Services says one of the 17 Americans from the MV Hondius will be transported to the Nebraska Biocontainment Unit and does not show symptoms. President Trump says Iran's response to a U.S. proposal to end the war is no good. In a Sunday post on Truth Social, Trump said he had read the response from what he referred to as Iran's so-called representatives and called it totally unacceptable. The Devil Wears Prada 2 is again on top of the box office after beating Mortal Kombat 2. The Anne Hathaway and Meryl Streep-led sequel took in $43 million this weekend, earning just under $300 million in its 2 weeks at the worldwide box office. Mortal Kombat 2 came in a close second. I'm Michael Kastner.
9: Have you heard the news?
13: They trifled with us today.
9: Trump fires love taps while the ceasefire holds.
13: If there's no ceasefire, you're just going to have to look at one big glow coming out of Iran.
9: U.S. eyes on the hantavirus.
14: It is not efficiently spread.
15: Well, we got slowdown because of some problems that are pretty much out of the way, like the one on the Veterans southbound right around Waters Avenue. It is in the apex area between the entrance ramp and southbound drivers, but it's backed up all the way back to Gun Highway southbound. And speaking of southbound, approaching the toll booth, headed towards toward the Skyway Bridge. If you're headed into Manatee County, a slowdown from an accident out of the way. 275 and I-4, very heavy. A wreck on US 19, southbound approaching Tarpon Avenue at Spruce, backing you up. Get traffic info around the clock by searching News Radio WFLA and iHeartRadio, keeping you updated. I'm Pat George.
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0: 1979. Virginia's top prison band, Edge of Daybreak, is about to attempt the impossible, recording their debut album Behind Bars in just 5 hours.
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0: They were black artists serving extremely long felony sentences. Each had grown up under segregation, only to get caught up in America's prison boom during their 20s. I'm Jamie Petras, music and culture writer. For the past 5 years, I've been talking to the band's three surviving members, Jamal Jahan Nubi, Neil Cade, and Harry Cupcake Coleman.
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2: Still a slowdown to get you messed up on I-4 approaching Branch Forbes. An accident an hour ago has been out of the way the whole time, but everyone has to look at the cars to the right or to the left, and that's what's slowing you down. The 4 big bridges, and I'm talking Howard Franklin, Courtney Campbell, Gandy, and Skyway look good. Downtown Tampa interchange, a little bit slow westbound on I-4, but the accident that was there is out of the way, and the Veterans is checking clear. See traffic troubles? Call the traffic tip line, 866-545-9595. Keeping you updated, I'm Pat George.
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17: We've got a bunch of stuff to get to in hour three. We'll do some news for dumb people around the hantavirus. So if you're dumb, stay tuned for that.
18: It's just like COVID and has killed 300,000 people. Oh. If you can't stay tuned, that's what you need to know. Why did we get acupuncture? Like 25 years ago. Do you remember that? Yes.
17: I don't think I've ever had acupuncture.
18: I think I'm pretty sure both of us did.
17: That's totally possible.
18: Maybe. I can't remember.
17: I have dementia.
18: Was it a dare? I think I was having back spasms or something, but I thought it was part of some station thing we did.
17: You had gone to Thailand for vacation by yourself.
18: Boy. The shots weren't working, and they convinced me that needles would. Anyway, I've had it done once. I don't have any memory if I thought it did me any good whatsoever. But I'm going to back up a little bit.
17: You know, now that you mention it, I think maybe I have had acupuncture.
18: Yeah.
17: Huh.
18: Yeah. I can't remember.
17: Have I ever been in the circus? I'm just wondering if there's other things I don't remember.
18: Well, yes, there are. But so everybody knows about the two systems in the human body that circulate fluid specifically. And that's your the lymphatic system, which was discovered in the 1600s before the circulatory system, weirdly enough. And 6 years later, they described the cardiovascular system, which pumps blood through the arteries, veins, and capillaries, etc. It all happened within 6 years of each other in 1622. Isn't that interesting? Anyway, so scientists now think they've come across a third. And here's a third system, and here's how it happened. It was just a few years ago, they were examining the skin of people with tattoos, and the researchers saw in biopsies that the ink particles had traveled deeper into the body than they expected, through the skin into an interstitial space between it, and from that space into the fascia, which is the connective material below that. And the discovery of a hidden pathway between two layers of tissue that weren't known to connect in this way was kind of a surprise. But they say it has far-reaching implications for our understanding of the human body and our health, because that interstitial space doesn't just exist between the skin and fascia, or fascia, researchers discovered. There are spaces like it throughout the body, forming pathways between organs and allowing fluid, cells, and molecules to move between them before re-entering the lymphatic and cardiovascular systems. They're calling this interconnected network the interstitium. I've got a longer story about it, but it gets a little technical. But here's where we get humbled in the West, friends. The idea of a third circulatory system will not come as any surprise to anyone who practices traditional Chinese medicine. One professor told the researcher, quote, "This knowledge is actually quite ancient. It's something that other systems of medicine have been offering for a long time, but they didn't have microscopes. Mention the interstitium to an acupuncturist and you'll probably get an eye roll. Like, yeah, no kidding." Acupuncture works, of course. The studies are clear. People seek it out for treatment of all sorts of ills, from chronic pain and migraines to anxiety and insomnia. The discovery of the interstitium may help us better understand how it works. Then they get into the traditional Chinese medicine and
17: insomnia and anxiety seems like a stretch, but that other stuff I certainly can believe.
18: Well, traditional Chinese medicine says that acupuncture is a way to balance the flow of energy known as qi through one of the body's 12 main meridians. Acupuncturists insert these thin needles into specific points along those meridians to enhance the flow of qi. You got to get your qi flowing. Those specific acupuncture points are within the same areas of connected tissue where fluid flows through the interstitium, researchers found. And when they injected dye into acupuncture points on the forearms of volunteers, it slowly migrated up the arm along a meridian. Quote, "This pathway doesn't go in the veins. It doesn't go superficially. Instead, it flows through the interstitium between the muscles." Quote, "When I saw that, I said, we're onto something. This truly has to do with acupuncture."
17: My chi's all jammed up down by my lumbar. Got to back up.
18: It's your diet.
17: Probably my diet.
18: Yeah.
17: The problem with this is, I mean, that all makes sense and I could believe. The problem is that anytime you get into the Eastern medicine thing, it comes with it's a package deal with a lot of people.
18: Oh, yeah.
17: It comes with a bunch of other really annoying crap that they're going to tell you about.
18: Right. It reminds me of chiropractic a little bit in that if you concede, okay, it does help back problems in a lot of cases. You've kind of walked in the door of it can cure acne and earaches and saggy eyelids and everything else.
17: And who's going to tell you it doesn't? Exactly.
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9: Florida lawmakers have just one job, to pass a state budget, and for a second year in a row, they've been unable to do it during the regular session. So they're headed back tomorrow to settle a budget somewhere around $115 billion. Legislative leadership says lawmakers will return after Memorial Day to vote on the budget. There's a required 72-hour cooling-off period. The plan then goes to the governor's desk, who has the power to veto individual spending items and then must sign the budget by July 1st. Hillsborough County jury has convicted all four defendants of first-degree murder in the 2024 shooting of 26-year-old Jacksonville rapper Julio Fulio, whose real name was Charles Jones, in front of a Tampa hotel. The case will pick up as jurors reconvene for the penalty phase. The Hillsborough State Attorney's Office is seeking the death penalty. A Falcon 9 space station resupply mission is scheduled for tomorrow afternoon from the Cape, carrying over 6,500 pounds of science equipment and supplies to the ISS. SpaceX has a small window to hit between 4 and 7 p.m., so timing has to be perfect. The launch may be visible from the Space Coast. Orlando's officially the number one Memorial Day travel destination in the country. While visitors head to the parks, locals might want to skip the I-4 stress if you're looking to get out of town. Seattle and New York are the top picks for a change of pace, or you can head south to Miami for the Air and Sea Show. And it's weeks before the start of the FIFA World Cup, and a lot of fans are opting out due to ticket prices.
12: Bigger challenge to be on our backyard than going across the other side of the world.
13: And I'd rather save my money and go to Morocco next World Cup.
9: Carolyn and Barack have traveled to other countries to see the U.S. men's and women's teams. They say the most they've paid for a ticket is $130. But tickets here are averaging tens of thousands of dollars.
12: I'm not willing to pay this. That's not what the World Cup should be about.
9: With Florida's news, I'm Karen Curtis.
19: The man accused of opening fire at the White House Correspondents' Dinner in Washington, D.C. has pleaded not guilty to all charges. Cole Allen entered his plea on Monday on charges that include attempting to assassinate President Trump. He's also charged with assault on law enforcement, transporting a firearm across state lines to commit a felony, and discharging a weapon during a crime of violence. He faces life behind bars if convicted. President Trump says Iran's response to a U.S. proposal to end the war is totally unacceptable. In a Sunday post on True Social, Trump noted he'd read the response from what he referred to as Iran's so-called representatives. Tehran, for its part, insists its response was generous and responsible. The Devil Wears Prada 2 knocked out Mortal Kombat 2 to take the top spot at the weekend box office. The Anne Hathaway Meryl Streep-led sequel took in $43 million this weekend. I'm Michael Kastner.
20: Looking at some slow traffic right now, westbound on I-4 for those traveling between the Salmon Connector and 275. Still seeing some delays also on I-4 westbound between Park Road and Branch Forks Road. Traffic moving well for the most part today for those taking 275 and I-75. If you see any major traffic problems, make sure you're calling the traffic tip line at 866-545-9595. With traffic, I'm Samantha Canning.
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2: Florida lawmakers have just one job, to pass a state budget, and for a second year in a row, they've been unable to do it during the regular session. So they're headed back tomorrow to settle a budget somewhere around $115 billion. Legislative leadership says lawmakers will return after Memorial Day to vote on the budget. There's a required 72-hour cooling-off period. The plan then goes to the governor's desk, who has the power to veto individual spending items and then must sign the budget by July 1st. Hillsborough County jury has convicted all four defendants of first-degree murder in the 2024 shooting of 26-year-old Jacksonville rapper Julio Fulio, whose real name was Charles Jones. Prosecutors say Jones was the victim of a gang war. He was stalked for hours before being shot in front of a Tampa hotel. The Hillsborough State Attorney's Office is seeking the death penalty. With Florida's News, I'm Karen Curtis.
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7: 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Hey, everybody, it's me, MJ, Todd Schmidt, along with Steve and Elizabeth Holland. And today on Retirement Success, we're going to talk about Retirement Tips 101. This, in fact, is going to be an accelerated crash course in these tips. You remember back in college, you had the 100-level classes. So 101 is in session right now. So an accelerated crash course in these retirement tips. You know, think of this as a condensed guide to setting yourself up for long-term confidence. Steve and Elizabeth, you've worked with thousands of retirees over three decades, over 32 years here in the Tampa Bay area. Where should we begin?
8: So, you know, I'm listening to all that and I look over at Elizabeth and she's yawning like, oh my gosh, it's been 3.5 decades.
6: Oh my gosh, it's way too long. But no.
8: That's a long, long time.
6: But that's okay.
8: It is okay.
6: Why is it okay? Because we love what we do and we meet so many people.
8: Right.
6: And so many people have different types of needs.
8: Yep.
6: And it really makes us feel like, wow, we're really making a difference in their life. And we know we're making a difference in their life because they become our clients and long-term clients.
8: You know, I think both of us have always been the type of people, when we see something that is broken,
6: Oh, yeah.
8: We always say, I can fix that.
7: Yep.
8: I can fix that. So I'm going to fix that. I remember when I was in the third grade in Mrs. McIntyre's class, and we came back from the gymnasium, And there was a piece of paper on the floor, and every single kid walked over that piece of paper. And I was one of the
7: last. Not little Stevie.
8: That's right. Little Stevie Holland. I was in the back. I picked up the piece of paper and I didn't even think anything.

0: of it, but I just picked it up. And when we got upstairs, I threw it in the trash can. And Mrs. McIntyre told the whole class that the only one of you who saw, every one of you saw that piece of paper, but the only one that stopped to pick it up to make a difference was Stevie Holland.
1: Yep.
2: Wow. So
1: you're all little brats except for little Stevie.
0: That's right. Yeah. I was hoping she'd say, so Stevie gets to go home now and the rest of you stay till 4 o'clock, but that didn't happen.
1: I thought you were going to say, you know, since you prefaced this with you've always liked to fix things, I thought you were going to say that Mrs. McIntyre's car was on fire or or it wouldn't start. And, you know, you got out your mechanic's toolkit and, you know, you crawled underneath and you, in the third grade, you fixed Mrs. McIntyre's car.
2: No, I
0: actually
2: think that's
0: no,
2: not it.
0: That's
1: probably a 1962 Dodge Coronet.
0: That's right. Yeah, that could be because my first car was a 72 Plymouth Duster, 3-speed on the column.
1: There you go.
0: You bet. All right, so what were we talking about again?
2: We're talking about build cash position.
0: Right. Cash position. You know what? Cash is not king. Everyone says cash is king.
2: I'll take cash.
0: You know what? I say cash is not king because it earns so little, but cash is, it gives you peace of mind, right?
2: Yes.
0: It certainly does. When markets tanked in 2022, we called that the inflation crash. When markets tanked in 2001, 9/11 into 2002, of course, the financial crisis, 2008 into 2009, when that happened, we saw stocks come down 20, 30, 40, even to 50%. In 2022, even the bond market came down 13 to 15%. So having liquidity, it's going to help you weather the storms without panicking. The last thing we want you to do is go into your positions that just lost 15, 20% and take money out of that because you're just selling at a low and that's not the way to go.
2: Well, Steve, you mentioned so frequently just about in every single show, it's called opportunity money, opportunity funds.
0: That's right.
2: So
0: emergency
2: you must have,
0: slash opportunity.
2: Right.
0: Yep.
2: So you must have that emergency funds. So I'm going to go back in time when I used to have a Christmas club book.
0: Oh, my gosh. That was a long time
2: ago.
0: So was that in the like 70s, 80s?
2: 80s. But just so you guys know, there wasn't much interest in that either. So that was a bad investment choice.
0: Well, that's because you put your money at the dime savings bank.
2: I had a 401k that I was contributing.
0: Yeah.
2: So keep that in mind. You have to think about high yield savings or, you know, a money market account, but it's a great place to park this money. And we have clients that tell us, hey, guys, when you send me to bankrate.com, aren't you taking money out of your pocket? And we say, no, this is short term for you.
0: Yeah.
2: It's a great amount of interest that you're going to get, better than what the banks are offering you. And this is going to help you. So I love the fact that we give this type of advice for our clients when they're looking to have, you know, down the road, maybe in 6 months, some liquidity, right, Steve?
0: Right.
2: And,
0: right.
2: Of course, we know that the clients are looking to not just tie that money up, but they won't have access to it at that money.
0: You know, I'm glad you mentioned that because the one thing that I want to let everyone know again, because I've mentioned this many times, is the Holland Group does not take cash equivalents, short-term, intermediate-term bonds, and invest that. See, I'm using my quote-unquote fingers here. Invest that and turn around and charge the client a 1.5, or even 2%. Some of these firms out there, they're charging 2%. Highway robbery. That's terrible.
2: Yeah,
0: it just eats into your return. But they're charging you these management fees for an asset class that ends up at the end of the year making 2%, 3%. How would you like to make 3% and then turn around and give half of your earnings back to the company that's managing your money? That does not work. We don't do it. And we really think there's many, many financial firms out there that are overcharging you. So you need to learn about implicit hidden fees.
2: Steve, we're sitting in our own backyard.
0: Yep.
2: Which is financial advisors right in the Tampa Bay area.
0: We do.
2: When they bring in their statements, we see it.
0: Yep.
2: And that's why we're going to call them out all the time.
0: Yep, absolutely.
1: Stephen Elizabeth here right now to help you. If you can call right now, ask any questions you want, set up an appointment, the Hollands are here for you. 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
1: 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And all the contact information, in case you ever miss it, is on the website at askthehollands.com. Or grab a pen and a piece of paper. We'll give you the phone number again in just a couple of minutes. So moving on to the next tip, how to minimize taxes in retirement. This is crucial. And also, I know you're going to get into this, Steve. How many financial advisors or brokers run away from tax strategy and planning and mitigation?
0: Oh, that happens all the time. All the time. They say, you know what? You need to get a good CPA. CPAs do not want to give. Most CPAs out there, and if you're a CPA listening, you're probably looking in the mirror saying, yep, he's right. Most CPAs do not want to sit down and for a half hour, for an hour, give a good lesson on what you can do to reduce your taxes. They simply want to prepare the returns.
2: And move on.
0: And they do a great job.
2: Yeah.
0: They certainly do. But they want to prepare the returns and that's it. By the time you're getting your tax return prepared, it's too late. There's not really anything you can usually do to, you know, like this year. This year in March, April of 2025, a few months ago, we were preparing the 2024 tax returns.
2: Yes.
0: But we both know 2024 is over and you can't make a difference. You can't make a big difference. One of the things that I've noticed that people are doing in retirement, they'll retire and they'll say, you know what, Steve? You know what, Elizabeth? We've got $100,000 in the bank. So we're just going to live off of that for a year or maybe 2 years. And we don't need income yet because we're getting our Social Security and we're just going to live off the, off that income. And what we do is we say, no, don't do that. Don't do that. Because if you're just living off the interest, especially if it's one of those fat and happy Wall Street banks that pay almost nothing, then you're not going to get much of a 1099, right?
2: Steve, you have to be a gold member or you have to be
0: a private banker.
2: A preferred customer.
0: Right.
2: That gives you nothing.
0: That gives you absolutely nothing.
2: Not even cookies anymore.
0: Right. So you get very, very low interest. And what's going to happen? You're going to get a 1099 that says, okay, your taxable interest for the year was $2,000, $3,000, $4,000. You throw that on top of your Social Security and you still pay nothing in taxes. Because married filing a joint tax return, you got over $30,000 in deductions. So the first $30,000, you don't pay anything in taxes. But what we say is with the one big, beautiful bill, it's not exactly the way we wanted it to play out.
2: It's not as beautiful, Steve, is that what you're saying?
0: Yeah, it definitely is not. It's not as beautiful as we wanted it. It did get crushed going back and forth through the Senate and the House, and it lost a lot of its luster, that's for sure. But one of the best things with this bill is we still have retained the Trump tax brackets that we started with back in 2017 because they are much better than the previous brackets that we had.
2: And we were so worried that was going to go away.
0: Right. And so here's one thing that people don't do. Now, we call this FER, and we've been doing this for a long, long time. And FER, of course, is flying under the radar of the next bracket. So you're married filing a joint tax return. Let's say you make about $130,000 a year. Okay, if you make $130,000 a year minus the $30,000 deductions, your taxable income is maybe about $100,000. That puts you at the very beginning of the 22% bracket. What I would do for us, and we've done this many, many years for you and me, is we say, okay, well, you know, the top of the 24% bracket is $385,000 or $384,000. Why wouldn't we maximize that?
2: Right.
0: Why would we leave all that money on the table, as they say? And this is what a lot of taxpayers do. They leave money on the table because they're dealing with a financial advisor who really does not understand taxes. So we'll show you how to minimize your taxes in retirement.
2: I would have to say, you know, most people underestimate what they're going to be paying from taxes.
0: Right.
2: I mean, we see this every single year when we're preparing our clients' taxes.
0: Right.
2: We know, I mean, we give it to them. We give them these estimate payments. I would have to say about maybe 35% don't pay the estimate payments.
0: 36.2.
2: Probably, to be quite honest, 37.
0: Right.
2: They don't pay the estimate taxes. You could say, I don't know what my taxes is going to be next year. Even though you're giving them all the tools, it's up to the individual. I mean, we can do all we can, but it's up to the individual when it comes to taxes, because we're very proficient about our tax planning. Tax planning is night and day from tax preparation. We go through this in the next month. Guess what's going to happen with us? We're going to be bombarded with pre-tax planning for next year. Okay?
0: That's right.
2: So we're going to make sure our clients are intact for 2024 when we prepare 2024 taxes next year. So a lot of people underestimate. That's not what we do. We will show you where you stand for each client of ours.
0: Right. And here we are already. We are in the start of September of 2025. You know what that tells us? The year is practically over, right?
2: Yeah.
0: Once you hit September, it's boom. All of a sudden, it's Halloween. And then, of course, it's Thanksgiving. And forget it. The year's over. But you
2: know what, again, about 10 pounds.
0: You know what I love about Halloween, or what I love about Thanksgiving? It's also a time where we say, okay, good. Hurricane season is over.
2: Yeah, that's true.
1: right?
2: Yeah. Well, that's a plus.
1: You know, technically, it goes to November 30th.
0: Okay, MJ.
1: Yeah.
0: I didn't need to hear that.
1: I don't mean to spoil things, but you know.
0: Pretty good chance. Pretty good chance, right? If you make it to Thanksgiving, no hurricanes, you're going to be.
2: I think there was once there was a hurricane like starting to burn. We all got all upset.
1: We've had some Gulf activity, in early November. But typically if we can get to just before Thanksgiving, technically if we can get just before Halloween, you know, but I don't want to jinx things,
0: right. I mean, you jinxed it last year because that fictitious character he does, Milton. We had a hurricane named Milton. You haven't done that in a while.
1: Thank God you've answered. Milton reared his ugly head, unfortunately, back in early October.
2: Yeah, first week in October, I think.
1: Of 2024, last year, absolutely. Yeah.
0: But
1: folks,
0: we were good with Milton. It was Helene that... Helene, that really was.
2: She was the B word.
0: She was the B word.
1: Yeah, Helene did the flying.
0: She was brutal.
2: Right.
0: That's the B word.
1: And remember, Helene was still like 130 miles offshore.
0: Right.
1: And look what it did with the water inundation and the surge, here in the Tampa Bay area. Truly unbelievable. Folks, the Hollands are here. They want to help you. We are going over a crash course. This is an accelerated crash course in 30 minutes about retirement tips 101. And we're blowing through these, and they're important. But it is important for you to get a hold of the Hollands so they can really dig in on each of these subjects and go even deeper in areas that we don't even have time to cover on this program to make sure your retirement is on track, to make sure you have the right investment strategy, the right investment income, the right plan for your full retirement. 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This is your retirement. Don't make mistakes. 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And incidentally, folks, when you work with the Hollands, there's no cost to you. There's no commitment. There's no obligation. 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The next tip, getting your asset allocation correct.
0: Yeah, make sure you get your asset allocation correct.
1: Don't get kicked in the asset.
0: Don't get kicked in the asset. Yeah. Allocation.
1: Yeah.
0: I don't like that word anymore, asset allocation, only because it's been around forever. But you know what? I've got this problem, as you know, with the bond market.
2: Yes.
0: And I see so many people that are still 20, 30, 40, 50% of their money in bonds. And the bond market is terrible. It's been terrible for more than 10 years. And, you know, we can look at some, and we have. We sit clients down and we show them, here's the biggest bond funds in America. And it doesn't matter if it's Fidelity or Vanguard or if it's Morgan Stanley or if it's the American funds or TD Ameritrade or what have you. These bond funds are doing terrible. They really are. So I think it is important to have a smart allocation because studies show that over 90% of long-term portfolio returns come from a smart allocation, not somebody individually picking their own stocks.
2: So what we're talking about, Steve, is the one word we all love is diversification.
0: That's right.
2: All right. So you must diversify your portfolio across from stocks like ETFs that we use, real estate, some commodities. So these are all the things that's so important for you to have in your portfolio when you diversify your portfolio. We do this every single day for our clients. Existing clients, what do? We rebalance their portfolio.
0: Right.
2: Okay.
0: Right.
2: So we want to make sure we get rid of anything that's a dog. We love dogs. No, we totally love dogs.
0: Real dogs.
2: And cats, right. Yeah. So we want to make sure that we're watching every single thing in your portfolio. And that is where diversification comes in.
0: Yep.
2: We diversify your portfolio. You must have it.
0: Yep, you've got to have thorough diversification. You know what's kind of funny is we have some clients that after us putting together the plan for them and a really smart income plan, their risk tolerance actually changes. They're taking on a little bit more risk because they know how we have separated it.
1: And the final tip is to put it all together with a plan, and that's why you should call the Hollands right now to let them put it all together in a plan for you. Complimentary. Get this review. They have been doing this and helping people like you for over 32 years in the Tampa Bay area. 727-228-6449. That's 727-228-6449 for the Holland Group Retirement Wealth Advisors, or all of their contact information is on their website at askthehollands.com. 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
3: Tampa Bay, this is Alicia Holland, DeBernardi here, advisor with the Holland Group. We are answering your question of the day, and I have Elizabeth Holland with me.
2: Well, thank you for having me. I appreciate it. I love working for you, and I think it's a great thing that you and I could work together.
3: Yes, it is a great thing.
2: And you do work. I do work for you.
3: I was going to say, did you say that right? Or should I just not acknowledge it and pretend you didn't say it that way?
2: Oh, no, I work for you. I work for everyone in Tampa Bay.
3: That's true. That's a good way to put it. Well, Elizabeth, we have a really interesting question that came in. And I'm kind of I'm kind of beaming with excitement to dive in and answer this one. Ooh. Okay, so Joe from Riverview emailed us and said this, Hollins, what is the number one financial gimmick you are hearing around Tampa Bay right now?
2: Wow. There's quite a few of them.
3: There is quite a few. Yeah. And we don't have a full another 30 minutes of a show or 60
2: An
3: minutes
2: hour.
3: For a show to got dive into it. We just have a few questions or a few minutes. So what I am thinking that comes top of mind is I have a marketing background and I have a marketer head. And I think about some of the marketing messages that I have been hearing right here in our community from another firm.
2: Gimmicks, you mean? Like exactly what, you know, Joe is saying.
3: It makes me think that it is a gimmick. Yeah. Because they're talking about offering a free estate plan and that they have relationships with attorneys and they are not attorneys, but you can get basically a free estate plan and a will and a trust by doing business with them. And
2: so that's like a carrot dangling in front of a client.
3: Exactly.
2: Yeah. Okay.
3: So before I came to the Holland Group, I worked in the luxury consumer packaged goods industry, particularly the beauty industry. And one of the things, and it was beauty and even more so fragrance. One of the things that we always did in that industry was to entice buyers, gave them a free offering, a free gift. If you buy a fragrance set, you're going to get a full-size body lotion and you're going to get this beautiful duffel bag that has a designer logo on it to entice you to make that purchase.
2: Is it Chanel?
3: Well, Chanel was really, really tight with their promotions. You know why? Because they wanted it to be perceived as a luxury brand. And a luxury brand, Elizabeth, does not throw free offerings at you.
2: Like this financial firm.
3: Exactly. And that's what I think about here. I'm always so speculative when I hear, we're going to give it to you for free. I think, all right, what's really going on? So I did a little digging and I did a little research and I saw that they work with a company that basically they're giving you a service that costs $200 that you could pay yourself.
2: So they're charging you more in fees.
3: Yes, exactly. So they charge you a higher amount in fees that so covers that cost of that free estate plan, free will, free trust. And the dollars don't add up. There is a huge disparity. There is a huge variance. It does not make sense. And it is a gimmick. And that's what comes to mind.
2: Wow. So someone who is telling you, I'll give you a free estate plan. And there's a couple of companies on the radio that I hear it. We do not say that because your estate plan, you're going to pay for it. But it's not going to be an astronomical amount of money. We are not going to charge you a higher fee so we could hide it and cover it and pretend we're giving you something because we care about you. We care about your estate plan.
3: Right.
2: No. We're telling you what's important to you. We're transparent. And I'm glad you did that little digging, Alicia. What else did you find?
3: Well, here's the thing also. When you think about what we do versus what is being proposed with this other company around here is you actually sit down and meet with our estate planning attorney that we have a 28-year relationship with. You are receiving personalized advice and guidance face-to-face versus the alternative approach, which is plug in some values here. If I can make some crackling keyboard noises, plug in some values on a keyboard, and then poof, I've got an automated estate plan just spat out for you by the use of company software and AI. That is not how we do estate planning here at the Holland Group, and I'm very proud of that. So this is a gimmick that I did want to highlight. Because so many people could fall victim of it. And victim is an appropriate word I am using.
2: Wow. All right. Good job, Alicia.
3: So, Joe, aren't you glad you asked? I went on a tangent there. But thank you for that question, Joe. And thank you, Tampa Bay. Keep those questions coming in.
0: Hey there, Tampa Bay. 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
0: So call the Holland Group, serving Tampa Bay since 1993. 727-228-6539. That's 727-228-6539.
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6: About the handling of the hantavirus by the U.S.
7: I think fine.
6: Do you regret withdrawing from the WHO?
7: I'm glad. So we were paying the World Health Organization $500 million a year. Look, it's a lot of money, but in the overall scope, it's not that much, but it's a lot of money. And we weren't being treated well, and they were making the wrong diagnoses. I was the one that said it came from Wuhan. They didn't say that. They refused to say that because they were totally owned by China. So I was saying it came from Wuhan. They didn't want to say that. Now it's turned out, I think it's been conclusive that it came from Wuhan. But I said that on the first day because I saw satellite pictures with body bags all over Wuhan, literally all over Wuhan. So I said that they lied to me or they didn't know. So we were paying for, let's say, 350 million people. We were paying $500 million a year to the World Health Organization. That's a lot of money. What the hell are they going to do with that kind of money? And China was paying $39 million a year for 1.4 billion people. So I said, you know, you got your story wrong because we should be paying about $10 million, not $500 million. And they were willing to negotiate, but it was so popular when I pulled out. They gave us all wrong information. On COVID, they were totally wrong. And I looked today and I saw the same doctor that was there. He's a good politician. I don't know how the hell he kept his job, but he was there telling us about this. Now, the one thing with this one is that it's much harder to catch. And we've had it for a long, it's been around for a long time. People are very familiar with it. So, I hope it's fine. All I can do is everything that a president can do, which is actually somewhat limited. But it seems like it is not easy to spread. In fact, it's in certain ways very hard to spread. We've lived with it for years, many years, and we think we're in very good shape. We're very careful. And Nebraska has done a fantastic job. They have a place there that those doctors are unbelievable, the job they've done. Yeah, please.
8: Mr. President, are you going to suspend the federal gas tax?
7: I'm going to reduce until the... Let me tell you, as soon as this is over with Iran, as soon as it's over, you're going to see gasoline and oil drop like a rock. Going to be dropping down like a rock. I mean, already, look, just on the basis of, you know, things have happened. When it first came about, 20% of the oil came out of Hormuz. That's a lot. But, you know, with time, it's like they go into Texas, they go into Louisiana, they go into Alaska, a lot of Alaska. Alaska's, you know, sort of, it seems like very far away from Asia. But it's actually a relatively short trip by comparison to other locations they have to go to get oil. And they go into Alaska. In fact, our big problem is we're building bigger docks to fill up. But we have, we've become very big on the filling station. We're a big filling station. And what's happening is when people heard about losing Hormuz, they said, oh, this is, it's genius. They're finding other locations. And some of those people, I spoke to them, companies and countries, some of those people are going to continue to go to Texas. They like it better. They said it's an extra 45 minutes. They like it better. And it's sort of amazing, you know. It found its way. So a lot of people thought oil would go to $250, $300. It's not. I mean, today it's at less than $100. Think of that. Now, when this ends, you're going to see it drop like a rock.
8: How long are you going to suspend that tax for?
7: Until it's appropriate, yeah.
8: Mr. President,
7: it's a small percentage, but it's still money.
6: Do you still believe a diplomatic solution is possible with Iran, or do you only have military options?
7: Left? No, I think it's very possible. Look, I've had to deal with them 4 or 5 times. They change their mind. They're very dishonorable people, the leadership. Don't forget, it's the third level. The first level is God. They were unreasonable. The second level is more reasonable. The third level, nobody wants to be president, you know? They say, who wants to be president? There's nobody raises their hand, you know? But they change their mind. I've had that in business many times. The mind changes, you go. These people, that you make a deal, and then the next day they send you a document that takes 5 days to get there when it should have been there in 20 minutes. You know, it's a pretty simple document. They will never have a nuclear weapon, yeah?
8: Thank you, sir. I was speaking with Claire Lai this morning. She's the daughter of Jimmy Lai. She told me that she's been praying and hoping that you'll be the one that brings her dad home. She says, of any administration, she thinks you're the one that can do it.
7: You said Jimmy Lai.
8: Jimmy Lai's daughter.
7: And there's another gentleman, a minister, a pastor, as you know. I'll bring them both up. I brought it up before. Jimmy Lai, I brought up. The other one I just heard about this morning, actually. And I do bring that up. You know, we've gotten, I don't know if you've been reading, John Cole is a great lawyer. He was a tobacco lawyer. Great, great guy. I won't say he's an older guy because he may be offended by that, but he is. He's a little older. And he's a wise man, actually. He made a fortune with the tobacco. He did the first tobacco lawsuit. And he's a great man, and he's brought back hundreds of people out of various Belarus. You know, you read about that. And the leader has been fantastic. But somebody has to ask him. Biden never asked, we asked. And we were getting hundreds of people out of confinement and prisons that shouldn't be there, and hundreds, and many of them aren't even citizens of the United States. They're people that have been captured in some form, ministers, people that are really innocent people, and they're being held captive. And I bring up Jimmy Lai. Now, Jimmy Lai, you know, caused a lot of bedlam. You know, I don't know. It's like saying to me, if Comey ever went to jail, would you let him out? It might be a hard one for me. Does that make sense? It might be a hard one for me, you know, because he's a dirty cop. But Jimmy Lai isn't that way. But Jimmy Lai, he caused lots of turmoil for China. He tried to do the right thing. He wasn't successful, went to jail, and people would like him out, and I'd like to see him get out, too. So I'll bring him up again. I have brought him up. There's another gentleman, a pastor, as you know, with a beautiful daughter and son-in-law that would like to see him get out. I'm going to bring his name up.
9: Mr. President, what about Taiwan? Do you expect Taiwan to come up here?
7: Yeah, it always comes up. I used to say Ukraine would, you know, 4 years you never even heard the word Ukraine. It was never going to happen. And it was handled so badly, Ukraine. Ukraine should have never come up. They lost last month 25,000 soldiers, both sides. 25,000. They're losing on average 25,000 soldiers. It's like a meat grinder. It's horrible what's happening. That would have never happened had the election not been rigged. That would have never happened. And Putin and I would talk about it, but there was never any, he would have never done it. Taiwan, I equated a little bit to that. You have the right president. I don't think it'll happen. I think we'll be fine. I have a very good relationship with President Xi. He knows I don't want that to happen. Very far away, very, very far away. We're just at 9,500 miles. And we're 9,500 miles. He's 67 miles. It's a little bit of a difference. But, you know, there's a lot of support for Taiwan from Japan and from countries from that area.
9: Do you think we should still be selling them weapons? The United States should.
7: Well, I'm going to have that discussion with President Xi. President Xi would like us not to. And I'll have that discussion. That's one of the many things I'll be talking about. We'll have a, you know, he and I have gotten along well, other than with COVID. I was not, I was just not accepting of what happened with COVID. But other than that, he and I have had, he's a great gentleman. I find him to be an amazing man. And when I say that, the press always says, oh, that's terrible that he called it. I'm like, well, you know, he runs 1.4 billion people with a pretty iron fist. He loves his country, I can tell you that. President Xi, I look forward to being there. And if he felt anything, we wouldn't be doing it. But a lot of good things can happen. Now, we'll be talking about, I mean, he'll bring up Taiwan, I think, more than I will. But I think that a discussion will be a little bit about energy and about the very beautiful country of Iran.
10: Mr. President.
7: And by the way, Iran is a beautiful country, but it's got people running it now that shouldn't be there, perhaps.
10: Mr. President, just a couple questions. Outside of these amazing benefits from employers for IVF, there are a lot of women out there who either they work part-time or they self-pay for health insurance. Is there an option for cheaper IVF for those women?
7: And what would you like to know?
10: For IVF, bring it down to the cost that's associated.
7: I don't know. Olivia, could you answer that question, please?
11: We're trying to
7: we're
11: make
7: putting her through a little training here, Tom. See whether or not she's just, got it. I have no doubt she has.
11: Just a softball from the president. And Happy Moms, Healthy said, Babies America.
7: Let's give this one to Olivia.
11: We are focused on making America the safest and best place to have a baby. The IVF question, I think, you'd probably be better hit by Senator Britt and Dr. Fink.
12: Yeah, so what we're trying to do is obviously make sure that people have greater access and the affordability goes down. We did that obviously with what you saw from the president last year and the two different announcements he made. We've seen, thousands of people have more access with regards to affordability. I think we've saved about $15 million, but we know that this is going to go up to the tunes of billions of dollars. But what we're doing here, with being able to allow employers to do this, we think it will ultimately drive down to each and every person. So that is the point. The more that people are able, we want to get, as Secretary Kennedy said, we want to get to root causes as well. So we want to make sure that we are treating the entire issue, not just putting a band-aid on it and moving on. We want people who want to bring life into the world to have that opportunity. We do believe that this will do that. So a combination of allowing this to be available, but then also the affordability element. I think it's down, as he said, I mean, some of these drugs down 80% from a year ago, some down 40% over a year ago. So it's a really exciting time, and we do think that this will ultimately be able to reach all Americans.
7: But a lot of people don't realize it's available. I spoke to people. They don't know about the Trump. They don't know about any of these things that, you know, where you're saving so much money where they can actually afford it. You know, when you get prices down to just a tiny fraction of what they used to be, that's one of the reasons I don't need it for myself. I get enough publicity. But I need it to inform the public. A lot of people, like your question's a good question, but a lot of people don't know IVF and so many other things that could help them, that they assume it's so expensive, it's not within their price range, and they're not going to be able to afford it or even think about it. And then they hear about these numbers. And in addition, there's some help that we give them beyond even the low numbers.
13: Mr. President, only one in three Americans know what TrumpRx.gov does. It would be a great service. I know he kids you a lot about this not getting reported appropriately, but there is no excuse to buy. But make sure you're getting the best. And, sir, we've got tens of millions of people who are going to it, but, you know, there's hundreds of millions of Americans. So we have got to get Americans to realize, you mentioned fertility. If you had fertility drugs are probably a third of the cost of the entire process. For those to drop by 90% dramatically changes the equation. They're private companies who are now taking advantage of the whole large group of individuals who can get access to fertility medications and the treatments that go with them. And as the services get better, we make them more affordable, we'll have more Trump babies.
12: Yeah, and we hope that lays the groundwork, though, so that anyone has an ability to receive these. And also remember, this is all on moms.gov as well. I mean, that's one thing we're trying to do is make sure that we are pushing people to all of these resources, because when you either want to have a child or you find out you have a child, you know, sometimes that's a very exciting thing. Sometimes, you know, it's you're a little overwhelmed. We want all of those resources to be in one spot so that we can help these women in their journey to life.
7: And when people hear how inexpensive it is relative, you know, they can't even think about it. Now all of a sudden they say, I can afford that. And they get help also in affording it. There are ways of getting help to afford even those low prices. How about one more last question, please?
6: Thank you, Mr. President. What do you say to infectious diseases experts who say they are worried the country may not be prepared to deal with something like hantavirus because of all the HHS, you know, funding and staffing cuts?
7: Well, I think we take care of that, Dot. And you want to answer that?
13: It's just not true. Jay Bhattacharya has taken this task on. Secretary Kennedy is involved with them. He can speak to perhaps even better than, frankly, best in the room. But the country is prepared. The CDC is focused on it, and the agency is well aware of the opportunities to actually treat this problem, not just try to prevent it in the future, but treat it if it happens now. Secretary?
14: Yeah, I mean, we've had CDC teams on it from day one. I was speaking with the University of Nebraska since the second day of the outbreak. I was speaking with Governor Dillon of Nebraska. We had a CDC team at Tenerife. We had airplanes ready to take the patients, the 17 patients, off the vessel and transport. Two of them went to Atlanta. One of those was symptomatic. They're in a biocontainment lab in Atlanta. The other 16 are now in Nebraska. One of them is symptomatic. He is in the biocontainment lab. The other ones are being tested and supervised, given plans for going home. We have this under control, and we're not worried about it.
6: But the CDC took 4 days after the WHO issued its, you know, alert. Why was it? Why did it take the U.S. 4 days to issue an alert?
14: It's not true. As soon as we determined that the virus was out there, we issued an alert. The alert means nothing.
7: They acted very quickly. I saw the alert, too. Give me a minute. They acted very, very quickly, and it looks like, and, you know, can't bet anybody's life on it, but it looks like it's just a disease that we've had around in a very small way for a long time. Not a good one to catch because, you know, it's a very severe disease if you catch it, but it's very hard to catch. Daniel, did you have a question?
15: One last one. Senator Britt mentioned the website moms.gov, one of the policies that's on there.
7: Right.
15: Are the Trump accounts, right? They're getting ready to go live this summer. When you speak to young parents, this is one of the policies they repeatedly bring up about how impactful it will be for them. Can you just talk about why Americans need to know about this and how important it is for younger parents to move their kids?
7: So we've done more for young parents, I guess. It's a way you could say it. It's a great, beautiful term. But we've done more for young parents than any administration ever in history. And we're going to continue to do so. This is, look at the people up here. They're all, like, brilliant. I'm one of the young ones, you know. I'm a similar age to all of you. Very similar. I feel the same as them. I actually feel
16: more. Sure.
7: You know, I don't know what this is. I feel the same as I did 50 years ago.
16: Yeah.
7: It's crazy. Someday there'll be a day when that won't happen. I'll let Bobby and Oz know, you know? It's not quite the same. But I feel literally the same. I don't know why. It's not because I eat the best foods. Maybe they are the best foods. Who knows what the best foods are? Maybe junk food is good and the other food is no good. I know people that eat the best food. They go to a restaurant, they have celery, and I don't want that. And I'll have steak and everything else. And I say, how you doing? Well, it's over for me at a young age. And all they do is watch it. I know many, many people that all they do is watch their weight, their this, their that. And they kick the bucket, and here we are. I feel great. Thank you, Daniel. Thank you very much, everybody.
17: Have a good time. Thank you, guys.
7: Pulitzer Prize.
17: Thank you, guys.
18: All right, there we have it. President Trump speaking live from behind the Resolute desk in the Oval Office, maybe just in time to order some McDonald's for lunch here. An event aimed at maternity health care, and he did speak at length to that at the beginning. But the conversation, once he started taking questions, veered into everything from the war with Iran to the gas tax to the hantavirus, as we just heard there. That's an event that began at 11:02 a.m., more than an hour and 15 minutes. Dr. Oz, RFK Jr., Senator Katie Britt and others stood behind the president as he spoke about fertility, declared himself the father of fertility, and talked about the number of couples he will ultimately need to resort, in his words, to IVF. In terms of the ceasefire in Iran, said to be tenuous right now, he went even further to say that it is on life support. It is on massive life support. saying, I have a plan. It's a very simple plan. I don't know why you say it is like, why you don't say it like it is. Iran cannot have a nuclear weapon. Asked about a potential diplomatic solution, he said, they changed their mind, referring to the regime in Iran. They have very dishonorable leadership. He talked about the blockade as part of military genius. And when asked about suspending the federal gas tax, which has been formally proposed on Capitol Hill, president saying, yeah, I'm going to reduce. Also, as he prepares to fly to China to meet with President Xi this week, asked about Taiwan, he said, yeah, it always comes up. Adding that he will discuss Taiwan weapon sales with President Xi. They will also talk about energy and Iran. A boatload of headlines crossing the terminal here as we keep our eyes on the markets. And before we welcome you to what is the Monday edition of Balance of Power, we want to set the baseline on Wall Street. We haven't checked on the markets in well an hour and 15 minutes. Charlie Pellett has the latest from World Headquarters in New York. Charlie, how's it going?
16: Thank you very much. Right now we are higher across the board with the Dow, the S&P, NASDAQ 100 index all advancing. The Dow swinging between gains and losses, lower right now by a point. We do have the S&P higher by 23 at 74.22. That is a gain of 0.3%. But to be sure, not all stocks are higher. Specifically, in the S&P 500 index, I'm looking at 206 stocks higher, but 297 stocks are moving lower. NASDAQ higher by 94, gain there of 0.4%. Both the S&P, NASDAQ, and NASDAQ 100 index all trading at records. The VIX just below 18 right now with a 10-year at 4.39%, the 2-year 3.92%. Gold up $11 the ounce, up 0.2%, 47.26. Everybody watching developments out of the Middle East, specifically those trading crude. West Texas Intermediate, $98.62 a barrel, up 3.3%. Barrel of Brent, $104.73 right now, up by about 3.4%. And briefly, General Motors plans to cut hundreds of salaried workers from its information technology ranks in an effort to trim costs and clear the way to bring in staff with skills in other technology areas. Sources tell Bloomberg those reductions will affect between 500 and 600 employees. GM shares down now by 3.8%. Recapping, S&P at a record, up 0.3%. That, Joe Matthew, is a Bloomberg Business Flash.
18: All right, Charlie. Thank you, sir. I missed you. Charlie Pellett will be back in just about 20 minutes with another read on the markets. I missed you as well. Only takes a couple of days, but we're back together here in Washington. Producer James is at the helm. We survived Milken and L.A., managed to escape L.A. to get back here to the nation's capital, where it is Monday, the 11th of May, and the president holding forth here, if you're just listening live on Bloomberg, on a range of issues as we wake up to a market that's a bit confused about Iran. How do we have higher oil prices and higher stock prices? We're just buying everything right now with the ceasefire that is tenuous, in fact, said to be, well, listen to what the president said himself on life support. This is from the Oval Office just a couple of moments ago.
7: Unbelievably weak, I would say. I would call it the weakest right now after reading that piece of garbage they sent us. I would say the ceasefire is on massive life support.
18: Massive life support. The proposal, the counteroffer that he's talking about, the president made it clear on Truth Social that he was not a fan. I've just read the response from Iran's so-called representatives. I don't like it. All caps, totally unacceptable, exclamation point. Oil prices key higher. We thought we'd have a down market today as a result. Nope, moving higher yet again. And it's not just Micron technology, although it's cranking once again up over 6%. Fascinating world that we're in as the market continues to give this president the benefit of the doubt, rejecting Iran's response, but of course also stopping short of resuming kinetic action, if I dare call it that, even though we're hearing from a number of Republicans here in Washington that in another couple days here, it's time to go. Just ask Lindsey Graham. Project Freedom Plus, he says, should resume now. Send the Navy into the Strait. Reopen it by force. That could be the conversation we're having toward the end of this week. We don't know. Try to pick through everything that we just heard. I'm glad to say that we're joined by Wendy Benjaminson. It's been way too long. Bloomberg News senior editor with us in Washington. It's nice to see you.
19: Nice to see
18: you. An hour and 15 minutes. I'm not sure what we have to show for it, but a ceasefire that's on life support. And he went further to describe the regime, Wendy, He said a lot there.
19: He sure did.
18: As very dishonorable.
19: Yeah.
18: That's not going to help us get back to the negotiating table, I'm guessing. Will it help resume fighting?
19: Well, remember, yesterday the Iranians on social media called him the so-called president of the United States. So everyone's giving as good as they got in terms of rhetoric.
18: Mm-hmm.
19: But, no, the biggest news on Iran that came out of that very long Q&A with reporters was exactly this, that he seems to be losing patience with the ceasefire.
18: Mm-hmm.
19: This creates a number of problems, not the least of which is that members of Congress may start to get antsy, because remember when the ceasefire was in place, fully in place, he said that stops the clock on needing congressional approval for the war, because we're way past the 60
18: days
19: now. So that may begin to come up. As you said, oil prices are up, which means gas prices are up.
18: Mm-hmm.
19: And then there's the idea of these talks coming up with Xi in China, where Iran is certainly the elephant in the room. And it's going to be hard to talk about all the deals he wants to make while this is sitting there.
18: What do you make of this narrative? The president obviously has not said this, but senior officials are across tip sheets this morning saying there's a great fear that he could make a deal with President Xi that may or may not involve Taiwan to end the war in Iran, that allies in the region are looking around worried about what deal might be struck while he's in Beijing. What do you make of that?
19: Well, it's very, very worrisome for those people who want to want American policy to continue to be that we will protect Taiwan.
18: Yeah.
19: The problem is that Trump very, very badly, politically and I think, you know, for other reasons, needs to get out of this war.
18: Mm.
19: He really is looking for an off-ramp. And she knows that. She also wants the war to end because Iran is their biggest oil customer. We had a story last week with Chinese analysts saying that our munitions are so depleted, the U.S. may not be able to defend Taiwan.
18: Right.
19: So if you're Xi, you're coming to the table going, okay, well, we won't help Iran. We'll end this. We'll talk to them. You give us Taiwan or say you'll back off.
18: Mm-hmm.
19: And Trump has never really shown that much, you know, affection for the issue of Taiwan. He's never shown that much interest in sovereign lines.
18: Right.
19: He's, and if he needs to make a deal, he's the kind of president who might make that deal.
18: You mentioned gas prices, $4.52 today on average. I just got back from California where I didn't believe it every time I saw it.
19: $8?
18: Six, seven.
19: Yeah.
18: You see eight if you're in the wrong place, you know,
19: right.
18: If you're tanking up in Beverly Hills, as I know you like to. The president, Wendy, suspend the gas tax, the federal gas tax, in classic Trump speak. Yeah, I'm going to reduce, before he interrupted himself to talk about how you're going to see oil and gas prices drop like a rock as soon as this is over. Democrats are rolling tape on all this so they can play it later in the year.
19: You bet.
18: Is this as good as done, federal gas tax?
19: Probably is.
18: Yeah.
19: Josh Hawley, like the instant he said it, Josh Hawley, a senator from Missouri, said he would introduce a bill to do so. I'm not sure whether it's suspend the gas tax.
18: Right.
19: The problem with that is, and there's a story on the terminal that speaks to this, is that that doesn't really go to consumers. The oil companies tend to keep all but about a fifth of that.
18: Uh-huh.
19: So it might go from 452, you said, to 450. But it's like, is
18: okay.
19: That going to,
18: thanks.
19: Is that going to make a huge difference?
18: It also has a history of increasing consumption, right? Like if you see that, and then that in itself raises the price.
19: Exactly.
18: We'll see if this happens.
19: And no bailout for the airlines.
18: Right. There are D's and R's both pushing this with the president behind it now. It seems like it's a sure thing. Wendy, thank you. It's great to see you.
19: Sure.
18: Wendy Benjaminson, our senior editor here in Washington, D.C. Senator Richard Blumenthal's got a bill up. Mark Kelly, the Gas Prices Relief Act, to suspend the 18.5 cent per gallon federal gas tax through the 1st of October. Chris Pappas, Democrat, New Hampshire, he's got companion legislation, and they are not alone. But again, as Wendy was saying, it's 18 cents here, 24 cents for diesel. I guess we can warm up to that a little bit. Nathan Dean's, of course, watching all this take place because it's going to have to go through the Hill. And, you know, when people start wondering about U.S. policy here in Washington, its impact potentially on investments, this is the man they call. It's the man we call as well, as our senior policy analyst at Bloomberg Intelligence. Great to see you, sir. Gas tax is good as gone? Is that something we can assume?
20: Well, even if it were to pass, I mean, the average price of gas right now is $4, over $4.50. So we're only talking about a 4% relief here.
18: That's right.
20: And so, like, you know, I sent this to our energy analysts, and I was like, oh, great, we got this new bill that Senator Hawley's talking about.
18: Yeah.
20: What can we do?
18: Yeah.
20: And we essentially got a big yawn from the energy team. So, you know, it's one of those things where, like, look, when it comes to this in particular, obviously we have to think about the midterm messaging here. And so as this bill goes through, and I presume it's going to go through the motions to try and get this done, and, you know, we'll have to see how it plays out for the midterms. But at the end of the day, you know, it's the Hormuz that's driving a lot of this. It's not the federal gas tax. So, but again, politics is important here for the midterms.
18: Well, that's right. Caught in the act of trying to help, right? You can put the, you can imagine the sign behind the president on stage, no gas tax. Although he also wants to reinforce the fact that they will naturally fall when the strait reopens. Just for what it's worth, by the way, Exxon is up 2.5%. And we've got both WTI and Brent still up.

0: That's the big one.
1: That's the one that President Trump said June 1st, we want to have the deadline by.
0: Yep.
1: Saw the legislation last week, $72 billion. Obviously, there's a little bit of hiccups over this $1 billion for the ballroom.
0: I'm gonna ask you
1: about
0: that.
1: I would say is that we've seen some client interest in the private prison stocks of this bill. Now, like last time I came this on the show, I said, look, I don't think this is really all that big of a market moving thing here, but we have seen a little bit of movement in the private prison stocks. There's this idea out there that maybe that the ICE funding will help the Department of Homeland Security go out and purchase assets from these companies.
0: I see.
1: But again, you know, it's a little bit of interest, but for long story short is the reconciliation bill doesn't really have all that much of an impact. Even the fixed income traders are saying $72 billion of increased deficit, supposed to be appropriations anyway. Not all that big
0: drop of the bucket.
1: But, you know, I think that's the first thing that moves. Okay. But then I could see the crypto bill moving. We have the Senate Banking Committee markup later this week.
0: Yeah.
1: We have some bipartisanship on a housing bill, the 21st Century for Road
0: Before
1: Act.
0: You move on to that, we heard a lot of happy talk about clarity at Milken last week. It sounds like it's justified. You see that happening?
1: Well, so
0: in what time frame?
1: It depends if you're a crypto sector or if you're a banking sector.
0: Okay.
1: So over the weekend, Senator Marino just tweeted out a few minutes ago a picture of a letter from the American Bankers Association on Mother's Day to a lot of bankers saying, voice your opposition to the Clarity Act and to this
0: over stablecoin yield. Wow.
1: So the way that the deal works now.
0: So there's no deal.
1: Well, it's a deal between Senator Tillis and it's a deal between Senator Alsobrooks.
0: Not between the banks
1: exactly.
0: and the crypto
1: industry. So the crypto industry seems to be on board with this. This deal would allow you to have stablecoin yield over transactions, market making, stuff like that, not balances. Banks obviously don't like this because the idea here is that if I have 10% of my deposits that I want to use in the stablecoins, then you're going to have a deposit flight.
0: I see.
1: So I think what happens here is that Senator Tillis and Senator Alsobrooks have essentially said, and my words not theirs, that this is the deal. Uh-huh. And so it sounds like we're going into this vote on Thursday with the Senate aligned. So I do think it gets passed committee this week.
0: Okay.
1: I think there'll be a little bit more hiccups, but I do think I'm at a 60% chance this passes this year.
0: I'm coming back on this ballroom. Kevin Warsh happens this week. Is that as good as done an actual floor confirmation vote?
1: Yes, but I would just say to our clients out there, we actually had a discussion about this morning, four votes, because as a reminder, you have to get him in as a Fed governor first. Then you have to have a vote to have him actually voted as chair. Cloture vote, confirmation, cloture vote, confirmation. Four votes.
0: Fascinating.
1: Little bit of questions.
0: I'm not sure a lot of people know that. Is it done by Friday? Or is he a Thursday vote? That seems to be the thought.
1: I think it's a Thursday vote, and then they swear him in Monday morning.
0: Really interesting. All right, so we got $1 billion for a ballroom. And also for Secret Service protection, right? That's the justification here. President said this would be a couple hundred million, then it was 400 million. Does this ballroom cost $1 billion, or they'd split it between the two, the president's security and the ballroom in the name of security?
1: I'm not exactly sure how they're going to actually phase it out, because if you look at the reconciliation language, there's no word that says ballroom in there, you know? So this is going back to this idea, though, of what the president does in terms of allocations of approved money from Congress.
0: Right.
1: If you think about it, he's used funds from the One Big Beautiful Bill to pay the Department of Homeland Security. In his first term, he built the wall with money from the Department of Defense. So I think there's a little bit more leeway here for the administration using this idea of security to pay for it. It then goes into the court cases. But at the end of the day, when it comes to the ballroom in particular, you've got some Republicans up on Capitol Hill saying, you told us this was going to be funded through all private money.
0: Right.
1: Why am I going to write the check? I ultimately think that is stripped from the reconciliation bill.
0: So you don't think it makes it, which is fascinating to me. And there's also a question about the parliamentarian, Senator Chuck Schumer, out with his Dear John letter today, his Dear Colleague letter, it says that they will bring bird rule challenges to force several amendment votes during the Votorama later this month. Does that move the needle?
1: You know,
0: the threat of the parliamentarian.
1: You know, the one thing I would say is that, you know, had we had this conversation about 10 years ago, the idea of a Senate parliamentarian, nobody would really know what the Senate parliamentarian is.
0: No, now you're a lead character.
1: But we are all experts on the Senate parliamentarian. I use experts loosely because I think the Senate parliamentarian is the only expert on the Senate parliamentarian.
0: Yep.
1: But the policymakers generally know how the parliamentarian is going to rule here. Mm-hmm. So essentially what the Democrats are going to try and do is just make sure that the Senate parliamentarian gets all the information she needs. And then we go from there.
0: That'll be a fun day when we start talking about the birdbath again. You could hear all about this, by the way, in Nathan's Washington Policy Pulse podcast, which you get right here on the Balance of Power podcast feed. Subscribe to one and get both. That's a pretty good deal. That's like a BOGO. Me and Nathan. Thank you, sir. Nathan Dean, Bloomberg Intelligence, live from Washington. We'll assemble our panel next, only here on Balance of Power.

0: We just want to have enough money for retirement.
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0: On the Big Take Asia, China's veto of Meta's Manus deal signals a shift in the global AI race. 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
1: It's 12:40 on Wall Street. We do check markets all day long here at Bloomberg. Stocks are now holding on to gains, very close to the best level of the day, with the S&P 500 index up 23, now at 74.22. That is a gain of just about 0.3%. A renewed advance in oil is sending bonds lower. This after the U.S. and Iran failed to agree on terms to end their war. But right now we got the S&P 500 index trading, as I mentioned, close to the best level at 74.21. Indeed, looking at a record right now, up 0.3. The Dow up 0.1%. NASDAQ Composite Index up 74. For NASDAQ, a gain there of 0.3%. The VIX just below 18, with the 10-year at 4.39%. The 2-year, 3.92%. Gold is up $5, a little changed at 47.20. Oil, though, continues to be the big story, trading just below $99 a barrel on WTI. 98.92 right now, up 3.7%. Barrel of Brent, 104.82, higher by 3.5%. Jessica Noviskas is portfolio strategist at Marquette Associates, and on Bloomberg Surveillance this morning, she discussed the headlines out of Middle East and Iran.
8: With the ceasefire, the proof that we had last week that really no one is looking to escalate this, I think that gives the market sort of credibility to look through this, and I think they're really empowered by the Fed. Looking through this, the Fed maintained their easing bias, so why shouldn't investors sort of maintain that same outlook?
1: Jessica Noviskas of Marquette interviewed on Surveillance. The advance for chip stocks continues. We've got the SOX, that is the Philadelphia Stock Exchange's semiconductor index, up again today, up by another 2.1%. Among specific chip names, Intel up 1.3%, Micron Technology up now by 5.8%. Again, recapping, S&P at a record up 19 right now, up by about 0.3%. And for on-demand news, 24 hours a day, subscribe to Bloomberg News now wherever you get your podcast. Back we go to Washington. Balance of power continues. And once again, your host, here he is, Joe Matthew.
12: All right, Charlie, good to see you, sir. He'll be back at the top of the hour with more on the markets as we welcome our global television audience to the conversation. Bring Kaylee Lines back into the studio for the Monday edition of Balance of Power. As we meet here once again at the lunch hour, and a president of the United States questioning if maybe junk food is the good food. Producer James out to McDonald's right now. As the president says, I feel the same as I did 50 years ago. This was at an event geared toward maternity health. It resolved into a conversation about his own health. It's crazy, he says. It's not because I eat the best foods. Maybe they are the best foods. Who knows what the best foods are, he asks, with Dr. Oz and RFK Jr. standing behind him, along with several doctors. He says, who knows what the best foods are? Maybe junk food is good and the other food is no good. He talked about his friends eating celery at the restaurant and dying. And of course, himself ordering steak and very much still alive. I'll take a number two meal, James. Of course, there's a lot more at hand. And the president did move the ball in a couple of stories over the course of an hour and 15 minutes, including the gas tax. He was talking on the phone with a couple of reporters this morning, made it pretty clear that he was in favor of suspending the federal gas tax. And he just made that clear. When asked by a reporter, he said, yeah, I'm going to reduce. As soon as this is over, you're going to see gas and oil drop like a rock, knowing that we're at $4.52 today nationally. And as we keep our eyes here on the markets, you've got oil up. Stocks are starting to waver. The Dow just turned negative here. The S&P 500 is up a fraction of 1%. As the president also meets with his national security team in an effort to figure out the way forward in Iran. When he first started today, he sat down in the Oval and he said, I'm going to take some questions. But the quote was, I'm being waited on by a large group of generals. He said, to talk about the very wonderful country of Iran. And they are, I guess, engaged right now, talking about the possibility of resuming military action after negotiations with the country deadlocked on Sunday. That, according to three U.S. officials, that took a little bit of gas out of the market. Not that we were in rally mode here. The president already saying that the ceasefire is on massive life support, with the words that he chose. Our political panel is back together today, and I think it's been a week since I've talked with both Rick and Jeannie. I know you missed them too. Bloomberg Politics contributors, Jeannie Shanzano, our Democratic analyst and democracy visiting fellow at Harvard Kennedy School's Ash Center, and Republican strategist Rick Davis, partner at Stonecourt Capital. Great to see you both. Rick, you've been around the block enough to go through this gas tax routine enough times. When oil prices, gas prices move higher, this is one of the first levers after the SPR that presidents and lawmakers reach for. Will this actually take place? We're going to suspend the federal gas tax?
2: Yeah, it's a relatively easy thing to do. The president doesn't need Congress to do it, and Congress will be all for it because it's the first time that the White House has talked about anything related to affordability in some time. So it'll be welcome by probably politicians on both sides of the aisle. There's nobody squawking that we don't have enough money in our infrastructure trust fund, you know, for highways. We've spent a lot of money over the Biden administration on that stuff. So, yeah, this is going to be a good thing. Puts the president on some kind of messaging track that has him talking about what people care about. You know, we're not going to see a big change in the price of gas as a result of it, but at least the rhetoric is starting to improve.
12: Well, when you get Richard Blumenthal and Josh Hawley on the same page here, you tend to think that it'll happen with legislative support. Jeannie, is this something Democrats want?
3: Yeah, listen, Joe, I want it. I filled up my car this weekend. It was like usually $40 the whole tank. That was only half the tank. Mm-hmm. So, yes, we do need this. And, you know, I think we are going to see Democrats and Republicans get behind it. Let's not forget, however, that the tax on gas, which I don't relish paying, but it does pay for other things like highway construction and highway projects and other things. So it is, you know, you take from one place, you give to the other. And, you know, I can't help but wonder, Joe, maybe we just don't need the, what was it, $1 billion for the ballroom? Maybe we could take that and help us subsidize some of this stuff. So I think there's a lot of room to maneuver here.
12: Well, it's interesting you brought that up. I didn't have this on my list for you guys, but Nathan Dean at Bloomberg Intelligence just told us that ballroom probably won't make the cut. Rick, do you have a thought on that, knowing that reconciliation is the vehicle and they want this to be skinny? We've been through that before. And, well, the president already said it would be paid for with private funds. Does the ballroom get into the bill?
2: Yeah, there are a lot of Republican senators wandering around wondering, how in the world do I defend myself if we pass this bill and the ads start showing up that the $1 billion ballroom, it even rhymes. I mean, it's just so scary to a lot of these members of Congress that they're going to be tagged with this thing, especially after the promise that this thing was going to be paid for by private donors. Everybody understands that there are military and national security issues related to anything dealing with the White House. But the idea of taking a $200 million ballroom and now having it cost taxpayers $1 billion is really causing a lot of discomfort. I don't think anybody wants to do the attack against it, but nobody's going to want to vote for it. So, yeah, this thing could crash without an argument.
12: Wow. Well, look no further than the latest Dear Colleague letter from Chuck Schumer. Jeannie, this I could see on the bumper sticker already. They're making the ads as we speak. Americans do not need a ballroom. They need relief. The minority leader said, hoping to be majority leader. Here's what he says. That is what today's Republicans have become, ballroom Republicans, asking working families to pay the price while Donald Trump pockets the perks. Does ballroom Republicans catch on, Jeannie? Have they already bought the URL?
3: You know, here to Chuck Schumer for giving it a shot. I don't know that ballroom Republicans sort of rolls off the tongue, but he's in the right direction. Let's put it that way. It is the height of party political irresponsibility for Republicans to put this forward. You know, maybe they're hoping it just gets stripped out in the birdbath and they don't have to take this vote. But the reality is, if it's in there, it is a gift for Democrats, because like I was comparing it last week, Joe, to the $600 toilets in the Reagan administration. I mean, you remember that, right? It's the same kind of thing. You talk about government waste. You did your whole Doge thing, and yet we need a ballroom when you're telling us we can't afford to pay for health care, education, food, and all the rest. Mm-hmm. It's nonsense. So, you know, but Chuck Schumer, he's giving it the old try. So you give him some leeway there.
12: They're even stealing gas again. Did you hear that? They don't actually siphon it out like they did back in the old days. They drill a hole in the gas tank, which means you've got a lot of work to repair this. Okay, so I digress. Rick, none of this might matter in the midterms. You can put ballroom Republican bumper stickers up all you want, but if you win the redistricting war, it might not matter. And I'm just wondering where your head is today. It's been a while since we've spoken, certainly since the ruling at the end of last week. The score has changed when it comes to the redistricting effort. We've gone from Democrats up one in Virginia, or up one nationally thanks to Virginia, to Republicans up by, it's unclear how many, with another redistricting effort coming out of Louisiana. Of course, that was the Supreme Court. You add the Virginia Supremes to all of this. What's happening right now in South Carolina with Jim Clyburn's seat? Will Republicans end up here with the upper hand?
2: Well, they certainly have the redistricting upper hand. As you point out, last week may have been the best political week that the president's had since he got inaugurated. It was a cascade of successes, including, by the way, defeating five of the seven Senate members in the Indiana State Senate, you know, who voted against redistricting there. He's not going to pick up any congressional seats there, but at least it showed that he still had teeth politically. Look, do the math. You know, my account is, you know, the number of seats that are currently in the Republican either column or to be column because of the Voting Rights Act change is probably around 16. You know, Democrats have six. That's 10 plus two that they already have. Democrats got to win 13 to be in charge of the House of Representatives. And, you know, by every standard I've seen, we're talking about an election where 20 to 35 changes in the Republican caucus are going to take place. So, yeah, it's advantage Republicans. Democrats have to do their work. But in a change year, in a midterm, it would certainly not be unusual to see 30 members switch. And that means you've got a Democratic advantage of, you know, more than a dozen.
12: All right. Did you love that? Rick Davis with the back of napkin math there. This is a professional here, a practitioner working this all out live on the air. So maybe it's not advantage Republicans. Jeannie, look no further than Jonathan Martin in his most recent column at Politico. The convergence of his successful intimidation campaign in Indiana, which Rich just referred to, and the Supreme's termination of majority-minority districts will tempt the GOP to lunge for more seats, but they do so at their own risk, Martin says. Not only may Republicans unwittingly create more competitive races for their own members, right, dummy mandering, they will energize Democrats and set back their party in ways that will linger beyond this president. So much for permanent majorities, Jeannie. What do you think?
3: Well, that's absolutely right. I mean, Donald Trump won, you know, one out of five black voters, particularly black working class men. You're taking those gains. You are flushing them down the toilet, so to speak. You are disenfranchising black voters across the country. You are energizing Democrats. We understand there's going to be a march in Selma next weekend. And all of this in the interest of attempting to gerrymander away the reality of our situation, which is the high gas prices we were just talking about, inflation, an endless war that the president cannot figure out a way out of, a president who is wildly unpopular. You can't gerrymander that away. And the other thing is that they are attempting to rig the election. And this is something we've heard from Jeffries, from Newsom, and from many others. And it's not just with this mid-decade redistricting. Let's just stop for a minute and focus on the EO attempting to give to the Postal Service the ability to decide who gets absentee ballots in 2026. Let's just think about that for a minute. Now your postal person is, if this goes forward, going to decide whether you are qualified to receive an absentee ballot. And then another attempt is the acting attorney general, Todd Blanche, telling CPAC the other day that there's no problem having ICE agents at the polls. all of this is going to engender an enthusiastic and angry Democratic base to the polls. And right, it should. Donald Trump should have kept doing what he was doing, which is trying to attract new voters, not be nervous about the black vote and try to push it back.
12: Mm-hmm. That's really something. So you agree, it sounds like, Jeannie, that the fundamentals here, the politics will overcome Republican redistricting. 30 seconds.
3: It will. And you want to talk about numbers? It will, because even if they gerrymander their way into 14, they're still going to historically be at a loss.
12: Fascinating conversation. Rick Davis and Jeannie Shanzano in top form. We got the band back together. It's great to see you both. And they'll be back, of course, in our second hour as we welcome a fortunate global television audience to this conversation. Kaylee's coming in too, so stay right here. Hour two of Balance of Power is on the way. We'll spend time with Heather Conley, see what she thinks about the president calling the ceasefire on life support.
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12: The ceasefire is on life support. Welcome to the Monday edition as President Trump describes the standoff with Iran after a counteroffer that he calls unacceptable. I'm Joe Matthew alongside Kaylee Lyons in Washington. Nice to see you back here this week, Kaylee, with the president holding forth for over an hour in the Oval Office, about an hour and 15 minutes, in which he did not make people terribly hopeful about the situation overseas.
7: No, of course, it was a maternal health care event. There were a number of doctors in the room with him, and he said if he were a doctor talking about the ceasefire with Iran, he would say 1% chance of living, as he described the ceasefire as incredibly weak because of the, quote, piece of garbage Iran sent back. Also news from the president that he does want to pursue a gas tax holiday to offset the impact of higher oil prices because of the war.
12: Saying he will reduce it, and we know he has lawmakers from both parties on his side there. That would lop off about 18 cents off a gallon of gas that today is averaging $4.52. Kaylee, Morgan Stanley pointing to the prospect potentially of $150 a barrel if the strait remains closed. And based on everything we're hearing today, it's not going to be open anytime soon.
7: The question becomes, does China play a role in getting the Strait of Hormuz back open? As we did hear from the president about his trip this week to Beijing to meet with China's Xi Jinping, he said things we've often heard from the president before about how these two have a great relationship. But he did mention the amount of oil that China gets flowing out of the Strait of Hormuz.
12: Iran's top customer. And of course, a president today also adding the fact that he's willing to talk about weapons sales to Taiwan when he sits down with President Xi. That's going to be how we bookend this week. The comments today on Iran and the meeting in Beijing on Friday. We've got a lot to learn here in between, Kaylee.
7: Indeed, we do. And the week is only getting started, and it's only getting started on Wall Street as well. Yep. So let's take a look at the trading debut of the week as we turn to Charlie Pellet up in New York. Hey, Charlie.
1: Hi, thank you very much, Joe and Kaylee. An interesting day on Wall Street because, yes, the S&P 500 index is higher, trading at a record in fact, 74.17, up 0.2%. Most stocks in the S&P 500 index are lower right now. 203 are up, 298 are lower. This on a day when the Dow is retreating, actually swinging between gains and losses, but down 22 right now, down under 0.1%. To be sure, the S&P at a record up 0.2%. We've got NASDAQ and the NASDAQ 100 index also pushing higher, and both of those indexes are at records. 10-year, 4.40% with a 2-year, 3.92%, and the 30-year, 4.97%. West Texas Intermediate crude oil up 3.9%, $99.16 a barrel. Barrel of Brent, $104.95, up by 3.6%. Bitcoin, $81,450, up by about 0.9%. Oil stocks are advancing as well. ExxonMobil now higher by 3%. Chevron up by 1.5%. And ConocoPhillips up by 2.2%. A year ago, BP shares were tumbling. Stock analysts were telling clients to steer clear of BP. But this morning, it got another bullish recommendation from RBC Capital Markets. It became the latest to lift the stock to outperform. BP shares up today by 2.2%. Again, West Texas Intermediate, $99.05 a barrel, up right now by about 3.8%. I'm Charlie Pellet, and that, Joe and Kaylee, is a Bloomberg Business Flash.
7: All right, Charlie Pellet checking on the markets for us. Thank you so much. As Charlie mentioned, upward pressure on oil prices once again back north of 104, closing in on $105 a barrel again, as there appears to be no sign of diplomatic progress between the United States and Iran when it comes to reopening the Strait of Hormuz or on any other issues, including Iran's nuclear program. We heard from President Trump in the Oval Office earlier today that he has a plan. It's a simple one, he says. A great plan. Iran can't have a nuclear weapon. The problem is, in the proposal of response to the proposal that Iran sent back, the president said in their letter they didn't commit to not having a nuclear weapon. Therefore, in his mind, that proposal was garbage. And he says that has all led to the ceasefire being in a weak place. Listen.
11: Unbelievably weak. I would say, I would call it the weakest right now. After reading that piece of garbage they sent us, I would say the ceasefire is on massive life support.
12: At the beginning of that hour and 15-minute long event, the president made clear he had a room full of generals waiting on him. And now Axios reporting he did, in fact, go into a meeting with his top military advisors to talk about potential military options. Secretary Chris Wright, the energy secretary on CBS's Face the Nation yesterday, saying if it's clear the next few days there's not a good path to a negotiated settlement, we'll go back to the military method to open the strait. That's where we start our conversation with Adam Ferrer. With us, of course, from Bloomberg Economics, geoeconomics analyst for Asia Pacific, with a good hand on what's happening right now in the Middle East. Adam, it's great to see you. Are we as good as going back to war?
13: So the president seems to be jumping to the conclusions that many of us reached last week, right, where we saw Iran and the United States exchanging fire, and the United States actually destroying vessels in the Strait of Hormuz that were theoretically attacking both U.S. naval vessels and commercial vessels moving through, but also attacks on regional partners, including the UAE and over the weekend Kuwait. So the fact that he is come to this conclusion at this point is not terribly surprising. What is interesting is what we're now learning about Iran's response, right? Iran, after now this prolonged multi-month war, finds itself actually relatively confident, it appears, because its response to President Trump's outreach was actually almost identical to what it said weeks ago in terms of what its demands would be, with limited change. And that speaks to what they see as their red lines, which is their nuclear program, and now controlling the Strait of Hormuz, and how those simply don't align with the United States. And I think a clear impression in Tehran that they are, you know, in holding on to leverage in this negotiation.
7: Well, so it becomes a question of if the U.S. is able to extract enough leverage to get that needle to move, or if it's going to have to come from other external forces, like, for example, China. The president obviously has a meeting, a rescheduled meeting with Xi Jinping in Beijing this week. He had rescheduled it from the end of March with the hope that this war would be wrapped up by the time we got around to this new date. Is it ultimately China that's going to have a say as to when this reaches a conclusion?
13: So from our perspective, there's no doubt that that will be on the table when President Trump arrives in Beijing, right? President Xi is deeply concerned about the instability that's growing and remains in the region, and the loss of the free flow of oil to China that China is reliant on from the region. But at the same time, I think we have to be cautious about what is really going to come out of this on the Iran issue. They will discuss it, but I think it's highly unlikely that we see new outcomes or deliverables specifically on the conflict. And that's both because President Xi, while interested in its resolution, has taken a relatively backseat approach to China's involvement in negotiating the outcome of the war, supporting Pakistan as a key mediator, but not stepping in itself. It will continue to play an important role, pushing both Tehran and potentially the Gulf to moderate, but it does not appear that Xi is willing to use his trade leverage on the United States to extract anything, with his focus really being on the trade truce and maintaining that moving forward.
12: A race against time is how Morgan Stanley describes the effort to reopen the Strait, Adam, with a base case, dated Brent, seen at $110 a barrel this quarter, 100 in the following 3 months, 90 between October and December. The bull case, $130 to $150 a barrel. That's in the case of a longer closure. And based on everything we're hearing now, we're getting a longer closure, aren't we?
13: Everything's pointing in that direction. The reality is that even if we remain in this kind of prolonged stalemate or ceasefire name only, that's still going to continue to have deep impacts on the oil market, with the inability of shippers and oil companies to have, you know, trust that their ships can freely move throughout the region and in and out of the Strait. Even if we get ships moving out with the huge amount of oil that's still stuck in the Gulf, mm-hmm. The question is, can those ships come back, and how reliable will that flow be? All of that points to higher oil prices over time. And the supply shortage that we are seeing growing here is real. And countries only have so much stockpile before that will continue to start to actually impact folks at the pump.
12: Really interesting, as always, Adam. Thank you so much. Adam Ferrer, Bloomberg Economics, with Brent clocking in at $105 a barrel right now, WTI at 99. They're both up almost 4% individually, with the president today making it clear that the counteroffer, the counterproposal that he received from Iran, as Kaylee put it, was garbage. Here's how he put it to reporters.
11: It was just unacceptable. You know, a lot of people said, well, does he have a plan? Yeah, of course they do. I have the best plan ever. I mean, Iran has been defeated militarily, totally. They have a little left. They probably built up during this period of time. We'll knock that out in about a day. But I have a plan. You know, it is a very simple plan. I don't know why you don't say it like it is. Iran cannot have a nuclear weapon.
12: This is where we start our conversation with Heather Connolly, non-resident senior fellow at the American Enterprise Institute, former Assistant Secretary of State for the Bureau of European Eurasian Affairs in the George W. Bush administration. Heather, it's great to see you. Welcome back.
14: Thank you.
12: Rhetoric today, not great. We've got a ceasefire on massive life support, as the president put it, and a counterproposal that is totally unacceptable. What happens now?
14: Well, Joe, when I was last with you, we said we're stuck. We're still
12: Changed.
14: Nothing has changed. I think what has changed is that you now have the president ready to go to Beijing. And this is not what he wanted. He wanted this to be in the rearview mirror. He wanted to present strength. Mm-hmm. And now he comes in a weakened position asking Xi Jinping for help to get the Iranians to agree. I think what was important about this deal is, again, the Iranians are saying, we're not talking about this nuclear issue right now. We are talking about the issues that we want to talk about. Mm-hmm. And that's why you saw the president visibly angry today, because he just cannot get Iran to move on that front.
15: So not a lot of movement diplomatically, but you have repeatedly told us, Heather, over the last number of weeks that you don't see that this conflict is going to have a military resolution ultimately. But is using a military option the only thing that at the very least could move the needle toward a diplomatic resolution?
14: Kaylee, it's going to depend on the military operation. And what the president likes to use is, you know, strong from the air, what we call pinprick, to try to get the regime to move. What we're talking about now is clearing and holding the Strait of Hormuz. That is a much longer term, riskier military proposition. And I think that's why the president is really struggling with committing those resources, because I think he is risk averse to taking significant military casualties. Thankfully and extraordinarily, we have not taken that. So he has a really big decision to make. What has been also shocking is we really thought the market would help make incentivize both sides. Iranian storage capacity, they'd have to shutter wells. We'd start to see the stock market and oil. And we're seeing extraordinary U.S. exports. We're seeing extraordinary stoppage of Chinese imports. That's what's stabilizing us. So the market hasn't shifted. And now it's really up to President Trump to see whether he's going to go all in, or we're going to go back to some smaller military operations to see if he can affect some change.
12: We'd love to hear more of your thoughts about how the president will end his week in Beijing, because it's, yes, Iran, but also a lot more that he's going to be talking to President Xi about. Nick Burns got into this, of course, the former U.S. ambassador to China, in a conversation on Bloomberg this weekend. Listen to what he said.
16: For both the governments, for both leaders, this is the most important relationship they have, the U.S.-China relationship. And they have ambitions for this year. I mean, they want to meet Xi Jinping, Donald Trump, 2 to 3, even 4 times this year. And there's a lot to talk about. I think we'll see a big focus on trade, supply chain, and the commercial relationship.
12: And potentially Taiwan. President was asked today about it in the Oval. He said, yeah, it always comes up. I don't think it'll happen. I think we'll be fine. Presumably referring to China retaking the island. He says he will discuss Taiwan weapons sales with President Xi. And that was a headline that crossed the terminal and got a lot of attention. To what could this lead to, particularly if he's looking for a deal with help with Iran?
14: Yeah, I mean, China has been very clear. This is their number one topic for this conversation.
12: Taiwan is
14: absolutely. And they would love to see the president do some language changes around how we talk about our lack of support or our opposition to Taiwanese independence. Absolutely. But look, I mean, we've already seen the president give on this. He's already sort of suspended or sort of postponed arms shipments to Taiwan. Quite frankly, our own limited defense production capabilities is really limiting the type of weapons that we are going to be able to provide all our allies, including Taiwan. But the fact that this conversation is on the bilateral menu is in itself not appropriate. We have never sort of allowed that to bleed in. It should be held separately. Huh. The U.S. has its own policy. And at this point, returning to a status quo is really gone. And we're going to be watching President Trump's words so carefully. And the Chinese are going to exploit any differences in a massive shift in policy.
15: Well, so if word selection and language is so critical here, Heather, this is not a president who is known for being careful with those things.
14: Yeah.
15: Frankly, he likes to speak off the cuff. And I just wonder how quickly even him saying something as an aside or not meaning for it to change U.S. policy stance, that you actually could see that happening or understood, at least by the Chinese, that way.
14: Well, and in fairness, President Biden also made quite a few gaffes, sure, and changed policy, and his aides were very quick to wheel, right, back on this. So we have seen this before. But you're right. This is where any significant shift, even delay, that President Trump says, it's going to be so exploited by the Chinese, and it's going to have ripple effects across all of our allies. Is the American credibility and capability as a partner and ally, that's what's being tested right now profoundly, Europe, Indo-Pacific, and in the Middle East.
0: Well, surely Iran is on the phone with Beijing right now, trying to influence this to whatever extent it can to its own benefit. What might the regime be telling President Xi?
14: Well, it's been interesting because the Iranian foreign minister was in Beijing, yeah, before they submitted their latest proposal. There didn't seem to me to be any pressure by Beijing to change or alter, mm-hmm, the Iranian proposal. You had senior Iranian officials again today say, we support China's four-point plan. So they're trying to move away from, I think, the White House's 14-point plan or MOU. And they are saying that, you know, China will be playing a shaping role. But China's stayed sort of on the sidelines here.
0: Yeah.
14: They're waiting to see. They want the United States in a weakened position. Again, China believes its rise is unstoppable and America's decline is unstoppable.
0: Wow.
14: And they believe this is just another data point that supports their theory. And unfortunately, because the conflict is not resolved in any meaningful way, it really, in some ways, strengthens the Beijing's point of view here.
15: In our final few moments here, Heather, I'd like to turn to another conflict that was at least on pause over this weekend between Russia and Ukraine, a three-day ceasefire that President Trump announced at the end of last week that just so happened to overlap with Victory Day celebrations in Russia. Read into that as you will. But in his Victory Day remarks, Russian President Vladimir Putin seemed to suggest that the war with Ukraine was nearing an end. And I wonder how you understood or interpreted that.
14: Yeah, I mean, what we've really seen over the last couple of days, particularly the May 9th victory parade, is Putin is now under some pressure economically and politically. We really haven't seen that the last 4 years. And it's because the Ukrainians have now really challenged him. The reason the parade was so small is they were really afraid that Ukrainian drones, right, would disrupt that, which would have been a massive humiliation to Vladimir Putin. Because he's under pressure, there'll be Duma elections, not that these are elections, but it's a re-legitimization of his leadership. He's under pressure. And so they're starting to float some things. Like, in some ways, it has a few echoes of our own conversations around Iran. When do we declare victory? What does this look like? How do we get ourselves out of this? I don't think anything's going to come of it. Just seeing some reports that are crossing from Kyiv sources that the U.S. is suggesting that they'll help negotiate a ceasefire. And Moscow wants sanctions relief for that ceasefire, like the ceasefire in the Middle East. These are not ceasefires. Let's stop calling them that. They are reduction in violence. But this is not a ceasefire. There's not a ceasefire in Lebanon. There's not a ceasefire in the Gulf. There's certainly not a ceasefire in Ukraine and in Russia. It's just a reduction in violence to a point. So watch Russia. Some things are happening. But this is pressure of Ukraine's drone capability and some of their small gains on the battlefield. Something's starting to turn. We got to watch it.
15: All right. Indeed, we will. Thank you for helping us do so. Heather Conley, non-resident senior fellow at the American Enterprise Institute, essentially telling us that these ceasefires are in name only. But in name or not, President Trump says the ceasefire with Iran is on life support. What does that mean politically here at home? We'll get into that with our political panel, Rick Davis and Jeannie Shanzano, coming up next on Balance of Power on Bloomberg TV and radio.
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1: Quote, massive life support after he rejected Tehran's latest peace offer. S&P 500 index higher, even though the majority of stocks in the index are trading lower. The Dow, NASDAQ, NASDAQ 100 index both advancing. Oil is gaining as well. The S&P 500 index right now trading at a record 74.14, up 15 now, up 0.2%. The Dow has spent much of the day fluctuating. It is higher now by 17 points, up under 0.1%. NASDAQ and the NASDAQ 100 index both at records. NASDAQ up now by 0.1%. The SOX, that is the Philadelphia Stock Exchange's semiconductor index, keeps on going, up another 2.2%. The VIX, meanwhile, back above 18 with a 10-year at 4.40%, the 2-year 3.93%. Gold up $3 the ounce, $47.19, up 0.1%. West Texas Intermediate crude oil, $98.73 a barrel, up 3.5%. Barrel of Brent, $104.62 now, up by 3.3%. Among S&P stocks, we've got 203 higher, 298 are trading lower. Fertilizer maker Mosaic lower after earnings this morning. The company withdrew its phosphate production guidance for 2016, citing limited availability of sulfur. Shares of Mosaic, they are down now by 1.2%, shares at a 52-week low. Oil pushing higher. Oil majors up now as ExxonMobil gains almost 3%. Chevron up 1.5%. ConocoPhillips up by 2.2%. Have a whole lot more on energy, specifically gasoline taxes, coming up in just a moment. For on-demand news, 24 hours a day, subscribe to Bloomberg News Now wherever you get your podcasts. And back to go to Washington. Balance of Power continues right now. And once again, your hosts, Kaylee Lyons and Joe Matthew.
12: All right, Charlie, thank you so much. Charlie Pellett will be back with more on the markets in about 20 minutes' time. Interesting to see what traders are buying today, and it includes cyber. Both Palo Alto and CrowdStrike are moving higher as we anticipate more confusion surrounding the war with Iran. And later this hour, we're going to be talking with Brandon Pugh, the principal cyber advisor to the Secretary of the Army, to get an inside view on how the military is looking at all of this. With more, of course, coming out of the president today in his conversation with reporters in the Oval Office. You heard Charlie just mention it. Massive life support is how he described the ceasefire here with Iran. And Kaylee, when you think about what could take place in the days ahead, as we just discussed with Heather Connolly ahead of the president's sit down with President Xi, this could be a pivotal week in this war.
15: It absolutely could. And I wonder what the signal is sent in terms of the president's conflict around the direction of the war, that he is now openly saying he wants to pursue a federal gas tax holiday.
12: That's
15: if
12: right,
15: you
12: yeah.
15: believe that gas prices, as the president has consistently maintained, are going to plummet when this is over, mm-hmm. you might not think that they're on the verge of plummeting if you're looking to pull
12: yes.
15: a relief valve.
12: Those ideas might
15: like
12: argue with each other. And when he was asked, he said, yes, I will reduce it, but as soon as this ends. And he's been saying that all along. Mm-hmm. But of course, we have oil prices on the rise today, and a gallon of gas selling for $4.52 on average nationally. Let's see what the panel thinks of all of this. Contributors Rick Davis and Jeannie Shanzano are both with us with our eyes on geopolitics. Rick is our Republican strategist and partner at Stone Court Capital. Jeannie is our Democratic analyst and democracy visiting fellow at Harvard Kennedy School's Ash Center. Where's your head right now on this, Jeannie? We've talked about the gas tax, the fact that that might not even make a difference, particularly if it increases demand. And people are paying a lot more than 18 cents extra right now for a gallon of gasoline these days. The president is sitting down reportedly with his military advisors right now to talk about options if this ceasefire does not hold. Do you think that he will need to use them?
5: You know, even people like Leon Panetta were saying over the weekend he may have to use them. And I should just add to your life support, he described what Iran sent over and by way of a proposal, I think, as a piece of garbage that wasn't even worth reading. So it sort of encapsulates where these two sides are, that nothing has changed. And, you know, it's so important to just underscore, Benjamin Netanyahu was on 60 Minutes last night, and when he was pressed, he said, this war is not over because we haven't taken that enriched uranium out of Iran. And until we get it out and dismantle those sites, this thing isn't over. And when pressed about how you would do that, the suggestion was apparently it would have to be ground troops. And so this is where we are. Iran has moved the idea of taking that enriched uranium out of Iran to the bottom of their list of what they would be willing to do. And for Benjamin Netanyahu in the U.S., it remains at the top. And so Donald Trump is in a really tough situation. Some people saying, hey, your best bet now is when you get to Beijing to ask Xi to press Iran to reopen that strait. But of course, to your earlier conversation, when you do that, they're going to ask for something in return. And what they extract on that, number one in their minds, would be some kind of give on Taiwan, which is devastating for our allies.
15: Mm-hmm. Well, and as we consider this trip with Beijing, which we should all bear in mind, is a rescheduled trip. This was originally supposed to happen at the end of March, and it was delayed a number of weeks until this week because of the war with Iran. The anticipation at that time from the White House was that things would be wrapped up. That was when we were still sticking with this 4 to 6 week timeline. And yet here we are well beyond that with no timelines being given at this point. So it all sets the stage for a bit of a difficult optic situation as the president makes tracks to Beijing, even as he still expresses confidence over his relationship with the Chinese president Xi Jinping, who he'll be meeting. Just listen to how he previously has characterized Xi and this meeting.
6: We're going to have a meeting with President Xi. It's going to be, I think, quite amazing. He's been a friend of mine. I've gotten along with him very well over the years.
7: We're doing a lot of business with China and making a lot of money. We're making a lot of money. It's different than it used to be. But I'll be talking about that'll be one subject. But he's been very nice about this. You know, in all fairness, he gets like 60% of his oil from hormones, and he's been very respectful. We haven't been challenged by China. They don't challenge us.
6: We're leading China in AI, and I'm going to go see President Xi in 2 weeks. I look forward to that, but I'll say I'm leading. We have very friendly competition, but it'll be a very important trip.
15: So obviously there's a lot on the agenda, Rick, but I wonder what might have previously dominated this conversation. Issues like artificial intelligence and trade, how much you expect that will be overshadowed by the Strait of Hormuz and Iran specifically?
0: Yeah, it's hard to tell. I mean, part of it is going to be confused by the fact that the president's loading up Air Force One with over a dozen executives from the tech industry and others. It looks like more of a trade mission than a summit. In regards to that, I mean, I wonder what these executives are going with the expectation of doing. Are they going to get deals signed?

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11: Here's what you've made popular by getting your stream on. 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In at 8 is Euphoria on HBO Max. Your Friends and Neighbors on Apple TV is up one spot to 7 this week. The Pit on HBO Max remains on the chart at 6. Margo's Got Money Troubles on Apple TV remains at 5, with From on MGM Plus falling out of the top 3 to 4. The Boys on Amazon Prime Video holds on to the 3 position this week. 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And holding on to the top spot for a second week is the new mystery Widow's Bay on Apple TV, your number one streamed show.
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17: How's it going, fellow sports fans? It's Andy West. Let's take a look back on this day in sports history, May 11th. We'll start out today back in 1963. Sandy Koufax pitched the second of his 4 career no-hitters to help Los Angeles beat San Francisco 8-0. Over 50,000 people saw Koufax take a perfect game into the 8th inning, but lost it when he walked catcher Ed Bailey. Jumping ahead today in 1980, Julius Erving, a.k.a. Dr. J of the Philadelphia 76ers, pulls off a spectacular move in Game 4 of the 1980 NBA Finals. Early in the fourth quarter, the Sixers superstar beat Mark Landsberger off the dribble, only to be met at the baseline by L.A. superstar Kareem Abdul-Jabbar. Erving leapt into the air with his body completely behind the backboard. With the two Lakers positioned to his left, Erving somehow was able to palm the ball, guide it under the rim, and lay it in from the opposite side. You've most likely seen it once or a million times in your lifetime. And today in 2009, Cleveland makes it an NBA record 8th straight win by double digits with an 84-74 win over Atlanta to advance to the Eastern Conference Finals. The Cavaliers are the second team to sweep the first two rounds of the playoffs since the NBA expanded the first round to best of 7 in 2003.
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7: It's 1:40 on Wall Street. We do check markets all day long here at Bloomberg. We have got stocks pushing higher. In fact, the S&P 500 index very close to session highs right now. This is President Trump says a deal with Iran is on, quote, life support. The president, meanwhile, meeting with his national security team to discuss the way forward in the Iran war, including possibly resuming military action. S&P 500 index, yes, higher, yes, at a record, but the numbers don't tell the entire story. Up 25 right now to a record 74.24, gain there of 0.3%. But we have got 216 members of the S&P that are higher, 286 trading lower right now. Dow Industrials up 88. That is a gain of 0.2%. Both NASDAQ and the NASDAQ 100 index are both holding at records. The 10-year, 4.40%, with the 2-year, 3.93%. The VIX just above 18. Spot gold up 0.1%, 47.22 the ounce. And West Texas Intermediate crude just above $98 a barrel, up now by 2.9%. Barrel of Brent, 104.19, up by 2.9%. And Bitcoin, 81,895 now on Bitcoin. That is a gain of 1.5%. So again, recapping, stocks are pushing higher. S&P at a record, up 0.3%. For on-demand news 24 hours a day, subscribe to Bloomberg News Now wherever you get your podcast. And Balance of Power continues right now. Back we go to Washington. Once again, your hosts, Joe Matthew and Kaylee Lyons.
15: All right, Charlie Pellett, thank you so much. Fascinating market reaction, or perhaps less of a reaction than you might expect for risk appetite, at least, when you hear things coming from the president of the United States, like describing the ceasefire with Iran as being on life support, raising a massive question as to whether or not kinetic military activity or other activity is going to resume in the absence of diplomatic progress. And Joe, when it comes to Iran, obviously, we also have massive questions as to whether or not, if we are to see a resumption in hostilities, if some of that hostility may not be military to military necessarily, right, but in the cyberspace,
18: yes,
15: as well. Something that, frankly, we haven't seen that much of, or as much as you might have expected, mm-hmm, when this conflict initially began at the end of February.
18: Knowing that we've been hearing warnings from the FBI mm-hmm director going through many administrations about the increased domestic terror threat, much of it coming from Iran. So yes, there was a thought that this would be a much bigger story here, and it's where we start our conversation with Brandon Pugh, who's back with us in studio here in Washington, the principal cyber advisor to the Secretary of the Army. Brandon, it's great to see you. Welcome back. We have so many questions. Most of them you're probably not allowed to answer, but we're going to do our best here to try, because you are in an incredibly important area of the Pentagon right now with this emerging technology, although maybe you see it as mainstream, because this is an existing threat. Are you busy knocking down threats that we don't hear about? Because the idea was that the threat level would be greatly increased during a war with Iran.
19: Well, first, thanks for having me back. Yeah. It's always a pleasure to be on the show. You know, what's interesting about Epic Fury, or Iran in particular, is how, you know, vocal our leaders have been around the role of cyber or non-kinetic defects. Mm-hmm. You know, historically, we've kind of shied away from talking about offensive cyber, you know, but the leaders up to the president have talked about it. Matter of fact, just a few weeks ago, or I guess a couple months ago at this point, the president released the nation's cybersecurity strategy. Mm-hmm. And in that, they said, look, we have the best cyber operators in the world, and we will be leaning into potential cyber options against adversaries. We're not constrained to just kinetic effects, mm-hmm, which is historically, you know, at least publicly, how we have talked.
15: Mm-hmm. Well, so when we consider our arsenal of cyber options, if you will, to what extent is that something that is developed in wartime like this? Is this when advances are actually made, or do you have to have all of these options prepared for you before you go into a conflict like this one?
19: I think it's a mixture of both. What we see, though, is how quickly technology is accelerating. I mean, give you one example is around artificial intelligence. Mm-hmm. There's many advancements. It's moving at really machine speed, which makes the burden on us to actually be ahead of where we think adversaries are going. You know, a good example is many fear around how AI is going to be used for potential harm or for negative use, especially in cyber. Our question is, how are we using AI specifically for defense or when needed to go after adversaries? Matter of fact, I think adversaries are going to misuse the technology however they see fit. That's why we always have to stay ahead of them. And I think that's exactly what the Army has a history of doing, what we've been really leaning into over the last few weeks, notably.
18: What does this budget proposal mean for you? We're talking about $1.5 trillion, a 50% increase, if, of course, Congress codified what the president has proposed. How much of that would be to cyber, and what would you do with the money?
19: Yeah, so one of the unique authorities that I have in my role, most people are like, what is this principal cyber advisor? I review and certify all of the funds that we use for cyber. It goes into a lot. Defense, supply chain security, cyber war fighting, how are we training them? But there's been noticeable advancements. One of them goes back to really AI and cyber specifically. Mm-hmm. And my quest is, how are we getting as much of that technology in the hands of our warfighter as quickly as we can? You know, an example of something we're really proud of is we just hosted an AI tabletop exercise at the Pentagon. We brought 14 C-suite leaders to really go after how are we leveraging AI for cyber defense agentically? So that way a human operator doesn't have to be one to take a course of action. Uh-huh. The AI agent can actually do it. The reason I mentioned that context of budget is we pre-align funding in advance of that TTX. That way, if we generated 1 to 3 prototypes, we could quickly field them and get them in the hands of a soldier in hopefully 30 to 45 days versus that traditional, you know, multi-year cycle that we think of.
15: Mm-hmm. Well, just on the subject of AI, obviously Anthropic has had some pretty severe warnings around its Mythos model in particular and restricting access to it because they say it is so good at specifically weeding out cyber vulnerabilities. We've had reporting here at Bloomberg that the White House is trying to get access to Mythos for a number of federal government agencies. Is the Pentagon conducted that kind of exercise to see what vulnerabilities it might be exposed?
19: Yeah, I think regardless of model, what that's getting at is how quickly the technology is accelerating. I think quicker than a lot of people had expected, to be honest. Mm-hmm. I think that's why it's incumbent on not only the Army, but the Pentagon even larger, to bring these capabilities quicker to the soldier. That way, you know, commercial industry doesn't have a capability, and years later, we're getting it. Mm-hmm. I think that was what was unique, is bringing those 14 leaders to the Pentagon. We gave them a discrete problem set, and we said, look, we know you've solved a lot of these challenges early on. Help us. We don't want to start from scratch developing a capability. We want to see what you have or what you think is over the horizon, then bring it into the Army. Mm-hmm. That is very different thinking than traditionally how a military department has gone about acquiring something.
18: To what extent is the Pentagon still using Anthropic technology, knowing that this back and forth is taking place, that there may or may not be a deal for a longer term arrangement?
19: Yeah, I can't comment on the specifics of the exact models, but I think under Secretary Hegseth's leadership, what is unique is that we have a lot of options available to us when it comes to AI. Mm-hmm. And I think we're really still at the beginning of where we need to be going with AI. We see a lot of money and resources, time and talent behind leaning into both commercially available options along with generating in-house options when we need them. So I think that's the balance you need to strike. Yeah. Not starting from scratch, but also realizing that we sometimes need to fine-tune these AI capabilities for
18: so
19: defense.
18: Do you have your own model? Is there a Pentagon large language model that's proprietary inside your agency?
19: Well, what we do see is, unique applications of these models. I'll give you an example. You kind of bring it back to cyber. We have something called Panoptic Junction. Uh-huh. The name isn't relevant, but essentially what it does is it's detecting a potential cyber threat. So versus a human being on keyboard, having to observe behavior, then doing something, leveraging AI to say, the model's been trained on this. We know it's a potential threat, and then taking a prescribed course of action. Mm-hmm. And I think that helps close a gap. We know adversaries have a lot of people on keyboard, significantly more than we might get to. Wow. How do we close it? Leveraging technology. And that's a model that the Army actually developed in-house, but with commercial partners. Okay. So it wasn't like we had to have soldiers and civilians, shut in the room. We took an existing product in industry and just fine-tuned it for the Army use.
15: Well, so when we're talking about technology like this, obviously a lot of physical infrastructure comes with that as well. For AI, you need a lot of energy infrastructure, for example, but obviously there's wider servers to contend with as well. And we've seen infrastructure in the Middle East targeted specifically. So I wonder how you think about the physical security in the cyberspace.
19: Yes. And this is, many people say, what keeps you up at night? One part of my portfolios, which is unique, is I'm the Army's lead for critical infrastructure, both physical and cyber. It's a fairly new role that Secretary Driscoll put into my office. Huh. And I think it's important because you know, we have adversaries wanting to target our critical infrastructure, like electric, water, and gas, on a pretty routine basis. As a matter of fact, in unclassified reporting, we saw threat actors affiliated with Iran targeting our operational technology. So think of the technology that enables the electric, gas, and water to function. Mm-hmm. And that's unclassified. Historically, you would think that would be the most secured or top secret information. So that's incumbent on us. We have 288 camps posted and stationed in the Army. And the challenge is we can't have a failure. So we need to mobilize people and equipment in a time of conflict. So an adversary could go after a water company that, you know, might be lucky if they have a technology department, let alone a security department. Mm. But the military bases rely on that. Mm. That's why it's a joint partnership, one of which our leadership has prioritized, specifically defense critical infrastructure.
18: Wow, that's fascinating to see your role be extended to physical infrastructure. Bloomberg had some fascinating reporting about some of the third-party providers that you're working with, knowing that there are some commercial or at least private entities that you've already referred to. Does that increase the urgency for you to protect their infrastructure? If you're on an AWS cloud, their data centers are going to become that much more important, right?
19: I think that the world is very interconnected now. So it's not like that's a defense-specific application.
18: Okay.
19: It's very interlinked now between our commercial providers and us. So sometimes we have Army information on commercial networks, and we have to safeguard that. And I think it's really a partnership model versus, you know, we shouldn't see this in silos. If that's an Army problem, or that's a commercial problem, that's an interagency problem. We need to look for holistic solutions. And that's exactly what we're doing, specifically with critical infrastructure. Mm-hmm. Just this coming Thursday, the Secretary of the Army is hosting the inaugural Defense Critical Infrastructure Summit. And that's essentially what it's doing. We're bringing interagency leaders, industry leaders, local leaders, as well as military leaders together for a day-long summit all around hardening our critical infrastructure, realizing that we can't do this alone. Mm-hmm. Traditionally, we've done in silos. That approach is just no longer applicable given the current conflict.
15: Well, so in what ways does it need to be hardened? Where are our biggest vulnerabilities?
19: I think it's a matter of looking at who are servicing our installation specifically. And I'm answering at a very military mindset. I'm looking at what installations have no fail missions where we can't have a disruption because of a potential adversary action. We need to harden those providers. And I think the challenge is there's some small companies, that gas company providing gas to your local installation, they might not be thinking about security. Some have very strong partnerships. Mm-hmm. What we need to do, though, is raise the baseline so everybody is aware of the potential threat to our critical infrastructure and assist them. This shouldn't just be the Army.
15: Mm-hmm. Is this financial assistance specifically, or what kind of assistance are we talking about here?
19: I think it's a mixture. I think part of it is just having a common viewpoint around the potential threat to our critical infrastructure and letting our industry operators and owners know of the potential liability, or not liability, is not the more the threat they face by our adversaries. But then bringing interagency resources together with the Department of War resources. Mm. And that could be technical assistance, that could be financial resources, or it just could be working jointly to solve these issues. Mm. And I think one of the byproducts we hope to come out of Thursday is a DCI playbook. So what are lessons learned that we can glean from this first summit and now apply them across installations around the country and perhaps even around the world?
18: It's really interesting. This is happening at Fort Bragg, right?
19: That's correct.
18: So if you're the owner of this small gas utility that you mentioned, you're out there in Wyoming, do you get a phone call from Brandon Pugh? Like, how do you connect with these guys downstream and bring them into this conversation?
19: You know, what's really interesting is most of these garrison commanders and senior base commanders have proven relationships with these folks already.
18: Yeah.
19: I think, but it's leaning on those and expanding those relationships. What's unique here, though, is bringing the interagency partners to the table versus just being an Army-level conversation.
18: Right.
19: We want to bring CISA, we want to bring Homeland Security, TSA, and so on to the table around a common problem and see how we can utilize each other's resources, you know, legal authorities. I think everybody has a unique role to play here.
15: Well, so clearly that's going to be a summit that we should closely watch on Thursday. There's going to be another summit happening on Thursday that we're going to be watching very closely as well. It's one in Beijing between President Trump and China's Xi Jinping. Where do we stack with China in terms of our offensive and defensive cyber capabilities right now?
19: Yeah, exactly. You know, to your point earlier, it's kind of hard to talk specifically around adversaries' capabilities, but
18: we're winning on both.
15: You give us a general thumbs up, thumbs down.
19: I think the reality is, though, this is why we have to have the best trained operators in the world.
18: Mm-hmm.
19: And something the Secretary Hegseth signed out a few months ago at this point is something called CyberCom 2.0. Mm-hmm. Essentially, that is getting after the man, train, and equip function. So how are we making sure we have the best operators in the world? We can't fall behind. I am very confident sitting here today, we have the very best cyber operators in the world, without fail. Mm-hmm. I think it's now a matter of making sure that continues. They have the best resources, the best capabilities, and the best tools. Because this is a no-fail mission. They have to be able to defend this nation at all costs. Mm-hmm. And I'm very confident they are doing that now.
18: Can I just ask before they start playing the music, if we could knock the lights out in Venezuela, could we not do the same thing in Iran? Why bomb power plants when we can just use a cyber solution?
19: You know, what's unique about cyber is it's not the perfect answer for everything.
18: Yeah.
19: I think there's two flavors of cyber, if you will. How are we using it as an isolated capability? So cyber for cyber's sake, but also using it in conjunction with other types of effects. Mm-hmm. And I think that's something our senior leaders have said, is that cyber should be infused across all domains of warfare. Mm-hmm. There are cases where it should be isolated, though.
15: Fascinating conversation, Brandon. Thank you so much for joining us. Brandon Pugh is the principal cyber advisor to the Secretary of the Army here with us on Balance of Power. And of course, we'll have more ahead on the second or late edition of Balance of Power at 5 p.m. here on Bloomberg TV.
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27: 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Yes, indeed, this is Bloomberg Business Week Daily. Carol Masser, Tim Stenovek, live here at Bloomberg headquarters in New York City. Looking at the trade here, you've got Brent higher, WTI higher, and yet you've also got stocks higher.
28: Not something you see every day.
27: It's like, what? Yeah. Scratch my head.
0: Concerns about the Strait of Hormuz, concerns about oil, concerns about ships getting...
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47: Dig below the surface in central Mississippi, and odds are good you'll find a burnt orange color looking back up at you. It's called Yazoo clay, and there's one thing it's known for: wreaking havoc on anything buried in it.
48: It is the strangest, most destructive soil I've ever dug in before. You never get what you expect.
47: 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But in 2012, a construction crew uncovered a big one. 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
47: 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In Mississippi, keeping secrets is as old as the soil itself. So can the truth ever really be uncovered?
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0: Starting Your Nest Egg with Mike Lester. Mike, we were just talking off air about fingernails and acrylic.
1: Well, we talked about a couple things, but I was like, wait for it. I'm like, oh, fingernails.
0: Acrylic, thank goodness.
1: Yes, okay.
0: Yeah, well, he's right about that. But yeah, these acrylic nails that look like sneakers, they're amazing.
1: Yes. Yeah, I mean, if you wonder what we do off air, we talk and we send each other messages.
0: Yeah, we do.
1: That's what it is.
0: Okay, let's talk about, this is such a hard turn. I don't even know a segue for this, so I'm just going to do it. Long-term care insurance.
1: Sure.
0: Because I saw a Market Watch question. It was sent in by a reader who said, I want to retire at 55, but don't even try to sell me long-term care insurance because I've seen many parents of friends and family find out their long-term care plans are basically useless.
1: Hmm. Yeah.
0: So I wanted to ask you about that. Do you think that's accurate?
1: Yeah. So
0: generally speaking.
1: Yes. But not in all cases. So I can kind of walk you through. I'll give you my personal experience with long-term care, and personal meaning just my family and, you know, this career. I mean, if you go back, I mean, people hear the show, but we don't talk a lot about history, but I've been doing this for almost 28 years. And, you know, a big part of that 28 years ago was the insurance industry. So the insurance industry was a much bigger part of my career 25 years ago than it is now. And insurance companies do things like long-term care insurance, life insurance, and also, you know, the annuities. So if you wonder, you know, well, geez, why is this guy got a bone to pick with some of these things? It's, you know, because I did it, right? I was a part of it. I know all the ins and outs and how it works and all of that. And so the long-term care, not everybody knows this, Cheryl, but we didn't always have a radio show, right? I was 27 years ago. You know, I had a company, but I didn't have offices and a radio show. I was, you know, kind of a, you know, I would get meetings and I'd go to people's houses and we'd sit down, and long-term care was one of the products that we had. I was working for a company that was big on long-term care insurance. And, you know, we'd go out and do meetings and they'd kind of send out a team. And I was always uncomfortable with it. It was sort of like, you know, two salespeople go in and they just gang up on, you know, this couple that's retired. And, you know, the sales pitch was, it was uncomfortable. It was like just trying to explain to people about all the terrible things that are going to happen to them in retirement and all the expense. And oh my gosh, but if you have this long-term care plan, then, you know, it'll pay for it. It'll be okay. But the intent on the insurance agent is to sell the policy to get the commission, right? Then they just walk away. And then, so back to your question, these people dealing with problems with their long-term care insurance, I'm not going to say all the time, but, you know, by the time you need the long-term care insurance, the chances of you actually working with the advisor that sold it to you, or not even advisors, the insurance agent that sold it to you, they probably retired, right? Or moved somewhere else. And what happened in the industry is, you know, a ton of it was sold, in my experience, mostly based on fear tactics. And then people paid premiums, agents got commissions, and then when they really needed it, it didn't pay, or it got so expensive they had to cancel it. So no, I totally agree with that. It was a business that, I mean, still is, I think, in a lot of ways, but you're selling people something they may never need, mm-hmm. right? They hope they never need. And the insurance company hopes you never need it as well. And they're just spreading the risk of a bunch. I mean, think of, like, you know, homeowners insurance. So, you know, clearly, you know, you're paying a ton of money for homeowners insurance, hoping you never collect, right? You don't want to lose your house or have a major thing happen. Long-term care is very, very similar to that. But people are losing their long-term care plans because in order to get those plans sold, the insurance companies based the premium on a number because it looked good on paper. You get this much coverage for this much of a payment on a monthly basis. But in the contracts, they left the ability to increase premiums over time. And when the person was selling it to them, they didn't explain that your premium could go up over time, or that your benefits would be limited over time. So we're not opposed to protecting yourself from the expense of things like, you know, nursing home costs or home health care costs and all of that. But we do want to help educate people on what their options are.
0: Well, that's my question. What are some of the options then?
1: My favorite option is finding out that you have a financial plan and assets that are efficient enough to cover it in case you need it, right? So we do need to answer that question and make sure that if it does happen, you're in a situation that you can cover it and it doesn't affect your retirement or your family long term.
0: Mm-hmm.
1: But the options are, you know, first of all, I'd like to be able to, like I said, cover it out of my own investments. So I've got an efficient enough portfolio where if I have to take care of it, I can on my own. Self-insure would be another way to say that. But you have to be able to define that for people. The other thing would be you could certainly buy a long-term health insurance plan, but I don't think that, again, we're not advocates of that. It's essentially health insurance, so you still have to qualify based on health questions that you answer, and then you get rated, and you pay a certain rate based on that. But my preference for someone that, you know, maybe there's a family history and they think there's a high probability that they would benefit from the insurance would be to use life insurance to make that happen. And the reason I mention that is life insurance and long-term care insurance or health insurance are very similar in the sense that the rate that you pay, and it's called a premium with it when it comes to health insurance or just insurance companies in general, the premium that you pay is typically based on your age and your health. And you could say that about long-term care insurance, health insurance, life insurance, you know, all of that. So if the premium that you pay is based on that and you have to do the survey and, you know, maybe do background checks on health and then blood tests and everything else, then I wouldn't personally do long-term care insurance. What I would do is buy a life insurance policy that has a provision that allows me to use my death benefit to pay for long-term care. And those do exist. So anytime somebody asks me, it's important. We just try to work that into a financial plan. And so why do I choose the life insurance or the long-term care policy? Well, the reason is I like investments that have a stated outcome, right? A guaranteed outcome. If I buy long-term care insurance, the outcome could be I pay into it every year for the rest of my life and I never actually need long-term care. So I made all of those payments for nothing. It's kind of like term life insurance. Right. You pay and pay and pay, hoping you never need it, and it just never pays out. Well, if you use life insurance to cover long-term care, then what happens is you're making the payments, you know, every single month or every single year, however they have the premium set up, but you're guaranteed to benefit, right? And benefit's kind of a strong word. I mean, when it comes to, I don't know if you benefit by dying, but, but there's a guaranteed outcome. So if you have a plan that says, all right, if I need long-term care insurance, I can use the life insurance or the death benefit from the policy to cover it. But if I never need long-term care insurance, a death benefit from the life insurance policy goes back into my estate, right? And hopefully effectively just refunding back all of the premiums you paid in, then plus some, you have something that effectively becomes a wash or maybe even better than a wash if you never need the long-term care, but if you need the long-term care, you have it. So that's the way that we would solve that problem is effective financial planning can answer a lot of those questions, whether you need it or not. And if you're in a situation where you need it, let's come up with a plan that is either a benefit to you if you need it, and if you don't need it, it still benefits your estate.
0: Well, it makes sense. And if you would like to talk with Mike and his team at Talon Wealth Management about that or about anything we discuss on the show, here's the number, 813-797-7000. 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You can also reach out online at guardingyournestegg.com. Mike, before we go to break, I want you to think about something, okay? Because when we come back, I'm going to ask you about some questions that you've received from clients or potential clients that surprised you. You've been doing this a long time. So are you...
1: Surprises. Okay.
0: Yeah. Any questions that you thought, huh, no one's ever asked that before? Think about that.
1: Okay. All right. I have to go back a little ways. All right. I'll figure it out.
0: All right. Stay with us. We have more ahead as Guarding Your Nest Egg with Mike Lester continues.

0: If you remember dimming and brightening your headlights with your foot while driving, you fit right in with us. This is Guarding Your Nest Egg with Mike Lester.
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1: New research is suggesting fewer than 10,000 steps a day can help control your weight.
2: Research presented at the European Congress on Obesity found that 8,500 steps a day will help maintain weight loss after dieting. The 10,000 steps a day standard became popular during the 1960s as a marketing campaign to sell pedometers in Japan. Experts say while walking is important to avoid gaining weight, so is a calorie deficit and combining cardio with strength training to build muscle and burn calories. I'm Rob Martier.
1: Ozempic and Wegovy pills are now available for same-day delivery on Amazon. The Ozempic pill recently launched after the January launch of the Wegovy pill. The GLP-1s were originally made as weekly injectables for type 2 diabetes and obesity treatment. The pill versions are to be taken once daily. Meanwhile, Eli Lilly is still awaiting FDA approval for its new weight loss pill, Foundayo. It sent new information to the FDA following a request for more safety data. Health update, I'm Scott Pringle.
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16: It's August 2023, a county government meeting in Pennsylvania's Lehigh Valley. A young woman, early 20s, steps up to the mic to speak.
17: My two-month-old son was happily drinking milk from his bottle when he quickly started choking, turned blue, and went limp. My boyfriend transported our son to the changing table as I grabbed an anti-choking device and my boyfriend began assembling it. Two pumps of the device and my son was conscious, gasping for air and coughing up milk.
16: They all went to the ER to make sure the baby was okay.
17: But upon arriving at Lehigh Valley Hospital, the diagnosis quickly became something so different.
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17: She stated to my father and mother-in-law that we are young, first-time parents who got frustrated with our baby and violently shook him to make him stop crying, and a confession would only make things easier for us.
16: The parents were told to leave the hospital without their son, and he wouldn't come home for 7 whole months.
17: I'm a postpartum mom dealing with the grief and the trauma of my son being ripped from my arms. And I'm a mom who lost everything in less than 24 hours due to one doctor's misdiagnosis. Enough is enough.
16: And then the next person speaks. And the next one. The stories they tell form a pattern of parents walking into a Lehigh Valley hospital to get help for a child, only to leave without them. And the same doctor's name kept coming up again and again. A pediatrician.
0: I ask you, what kind of doctor does this?
16: That's what I wanted to know, too. From Serial Productions and The New York Times, I'm Diane Neary, and this is The Preventionist, a story about a doctor and the rise of a powerful field of pediatric medicine.
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18: 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The podcast where every episode, I take a closer look at an internet character of the day. Who were they? What made them so notorious? How did the internet, or sometimes the algorithm, choose them? And what does a person do when they're suddenly confronted with more attention than the human psyche can handle? Take The Dress, a story that went uber viral in early 2015 in spite of being, well, kind of a boring optical illusion. A mother of the bride in Scotland took a picture of a dress she was thinking about wearing to her daughter's wedding. But she saw the dress as blue with black lace, and her daughter saw it as white with gold lace. One BuzzFeed post later, every single person on the internet was talking about the dress. But to me, the dress is a story about the last couple of months when the internet was still sort of fun. It was shortly before the stories that spread across the internet stopped being driven by exploited millennials with useless arts degrees and started being decided by algorithms hell-bent on growing internet usership at all costs. And on a long enough timeline, the story of the dress is one entangled with abuse and media exploitation. Internet history is a tricky thing to be invested in. It feels like every time a bad with business billionaire buys up another platform, history starts being erased. With the team at Cool Zone Media, we're taking these characters' 16th minute of fame to see what their moment meant to them and what it says about us.
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2: In the NBA playoffs, the New York Knicks continued their hot postseason by sweeping the 76ers and winning Game 4 144-114, putting them back in the East Finals for a second straight year. In the other game, Spurs star Victor Wembanyama was ejected in the second quarter, Anthony Edwards dropped 36, and Minnesota beat San Antonio in Game 4 114-109 to tie their series at 2. Two Game 4s tonight, Detroit-Cleveland, 8 Eastern on NBC and Peacock, followed by Oklahoma City-Los Angeles, 10:30 Eastern on Prime Video. In the Stanley Cup playoffs, the Canadiens dominated the Sabres in Game 3, winning 6-2 to take a 2-1 series lead, and the Ducks edged the Golden Knights 4-3 to tie their series at 2. One game tonight, Colorado-Minnesota, Game 4 at 8 Eastern on ESPN. And in the NFL, free agent tight end David Njoku is headed to the Chargers on a one-year deal worth up to $8 million. I'm Andy West with your iHeartRadio Sports Report.
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0: Starting Your Nest Egg with Mike Lester. And I want to talk about travel right now last few minutes of our show.
1: Do I have to morph into a travel agent right now? Or what are
0: you
1: going to do?
0: You do not. Okay. Anything I might ask, you would know the answer to. You know, this is the time of year that people start either traveling or really starting to think about traveling over the summer, especially if they're planning to take the kids or grandkids along for a big trip, big multi-generational trip. And travel always comes in near the top when you ever do a survey about what do you want to do when you retire? Travel.
1: Sure. Yeah.
0: Raising my hand, travel.
1: Okay.
0: So let's talk about travel. I know you've probably put in some pretty big numbers for some people who want to travel and take a huge trip. And then other people maybe want to spread that out and say, I want to take a trip each year, but it would be a smaller type trip.
1: I mean, yeah, I think it's a little different for everybody. You know, what you did when you were, you know, the family trips, when the family was younger, right?
0: Like the Disney trips or something?
1: Well, not, I mean, it kind of maybe starts with Disney trips, but then, you know, it sort of morphs into adolescents and teenagers and you're doing the teenage trips and then boyfriends or girlfriends start, you know, like popping up, you know, and now you're trying to include people. Then somebody gets married, you know.
0: And like, then somebody goes and gets married.
1: Yeah, then they move somewhere. Now everybody's married, you know, and then they start having kids. I mean, basically you had your family and then your family turned into multiple families and then multiple in-laws. And then now you're, you know, what are we going to do? Just want to try to make it simple. And so, you know, we're in this scenario all the time where sometimes people have very close families. Some people don't have close families, but family's family. And we want to find ways to get together. So, you know, I see people do this in different ways. I see people not just vacation, but sometimes they like, hey, listen, I've done what I want to do. I just want to move closer to my kids, to be around my kids and my grandkids. Or I want to put together a vacation and try to get everybody involved. So that might be an expensive trip to Europe because now it's not just, I mean, let's say, do we even know what the average household was? I mean, was it just like mom, dad, and two kids or something like that?
0: No, I don't know.
1: But, you know, there was an average at some point.
0: Yeah, I think it was 2.5 kids or something.
1: 2.5. Well, yeah, okay, so 2.5, right? So
0: never made sense to me.
1: That's like when required minimum distributions were 72.5. Like, what?
0: Yeah.
1: Okay, yeah, so 2.5 kids. Anyway, it's an average. I mean, people are just all trying to piece it together. So at the end of the day, it gets, I guess what I'm saying is it gets complicated. And then we just want to figure out how to pay for it and make sure that it works with our financial plan. So I've seen people do trips, but when you book trips, if there's enough people, you're accommodating a lot of people. So cruise ships come in, you know, quite a bit because that's a way to get everybody to one destination.
0: Right.
1: Get them all on one place that kind of travels and maybe go to Florida and get on a boat and do the Caribbean, or maybe go all the way to Europe and, you know, do a river cruise. I've heard those are amazing. Or maybe I'll just go meet somewhere. I guess at the end of the day, Cheryl, it doesn't really matter what your personal vision is of it. What matters is being able to accomplish what that personal vision is and being confident and being able to pay for it. When somebody wants to take a vacation, you want to pay for it in the most efficient way. And then the way that our minds work when it comes to our assets. So let's just say I was somebody and I worked for a company or companies for several years and I built up a retirement plan. Maybe it was a 401k. And probably if you retired and moved it to management with a company like ours or a bank or something, you know, now it's in an IRA and you're sitting there going, well, you know, pick a number. I want $20,000 because I want to do this trip. And
0: reasonable. For a big trip.
1: Sure, yeah, for a trip. I mean, you know, it's just you. I hope it's an amazing trip. Geez, if it's, you know, 4, 5, 6, 10 people, it starts to change. But the idea is, where's the money going to come from, right? So the way people's minds work, is it's just the mechanics of it. Do I pull it out of my savings account? Okay, you know, that's one scenario, but now you're depleting the savings account. Do I pull it out of my retirement account? Okay, that's another scenario, but now there's a tax scenario there because money you pull out of a retirement account, if it's, as long as it's not Roth, is taxes ordinary income. Then you get into this trickle-down effect of things like Irma and what you pay for Medicare. And so you see how it starts to get complicated. A lot of people listening right now are going, wait, what is Irma and how does it affect Medicare, and how much tax am I going to pay on my distribution from my retirement account if I want to pull it out? And how is it all interconnected? And how does it affect me? You know, if I go on a trip in February and I have to pay the tax, then how does that affect me in April of the next year. And, you know, it just gets complicated. And then so when we get into the mechanics of why do some people pay advisors and fiduciaries like the team here at Talon to help them with all of this. First of all, I think the only reason they would pay it would be, you know, they have a vested interest in doing it, right? So where's the value? And I would define value. I would take our ability to help you with income and tax planning, help you with, you know, complementary estate planning, you know, free wills and trusts and all of that. You know, I would take that off the table. That's just a bonus. That's just sort of icing on the cake or the cupcake, however you want to phrase it. But at least initially, fundamentally, I think it needs to be a relationship where somebody can show you how to do better net of the fee than you were doing on your own or with someone else. And somebody, you know, a firm, and we believe we do this, it would be up to you to decide for yourself if you decide to come in. But, you know, we need to show you what investment options are, help you make informed decisions, potentially investment options that are available to you that you can't do on your own, right? Because you always have to look at that side by side, Cheryl. Mm-hmm. Like, well, right. I want to look at what I can do on my own. I want to look at what you can do for me. I want to compare the two, and I want to be able to define for myself what's the value. Right. If I pay you, look, happy to get into fees. Right. The reason we don't directly get into it on the radio is the fee is based on how much you invest. It's a sliding scale. So I don't know how much you have. But on average, the cost to hire us, now this doesn't have anything to do with the cost of a portfolio because that's different. But what the advisor would get paid to manage your portfolio is about 1% on average. Right. And it goes down if you have more, it, you know, could be more if you have less. But, you know, you can find that out when you talk to us. But whatever that fee is, you need to find out if net of the fee, you're better off or not, right? And if you are better off, in other words, if you're just paying this out of additional earnings, plus you didn't pay it, but it's kind of like, here's an analogy. If we made you an extra 3% on average per year, I'm not saying we would do that, but I'm just trying to do math. We made you an extra 3% per year and then you gave us back 1%, but then you were still net 2% on average ahead every year, then just assign for yourself how you feel about that relationship, right? I wouldn't work with somebody where I was losing money, right? Net of the fee. I mean, I just wouldn't. So I wouldn't expect anybody else to do that either. But if in addition to that, somebody can take some of these concerns off the table for me, like income planning and tax planning and just bringing this vacation scenario back into it here, Cheryl, real quick. You know, what if I take this vacation? What's the long-term effect? What is Irma on my Medicare? So we can take care of all of that.
0: Mm-hmm.
1: And there's no additional, you know, that's just part of the package. So, you know, we're here to make you more money net of our fee. We're here to help you protect your assets after you take income adjusted for inflation and taxes moving forward. Because at the end of the day, if you're not protecting your assets and growing your assets, we're not protecting our revenue and growing our revenue. And I can't say it any plainer than that. We're literally playing for the same team. We both want to protect and grow your assets because we both benefit. And that's how we do things at Talon Wealth and the Guard Your Nest Egg Radio Show.
0: You know, I think a lot of what you offer that often gets my attention, consequences. So if you do this, this is the potential consequence of that action.
1: Sure. Yeah.
0: And so once you start to think of it in those terms, really it opens everything up. You think, oh, okay, so the decision I make today could impact something years down the road. I need to carefully consider that.
1: Well, yeah, we don't like surprises, right?
0: No.
1: So in when it comes to investing, we measure things, you know, there's a scale. You know, it's best case, worst case. Nobody ever gets the best. Nobody ever gets the worst, right? But there's always something in between. And you have to have a way to manage that. But if you can work with somebody, I mean, I can't tell you how many conversations I have where people go, I didn't even know you could do that.
0: Yep. I hear right? it too. Yeah.
1: Yeah. And it's not their fault, right? It's not that they aren't educated. It's just nobody ever told them, right? So, you know, we can go over all of the investment options. The idea is just, I keep saying this, helping you make informed decisions. Informed decisions just means somebody didn't leave things off the table. 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Because guess what? Things change over time.
0: 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And Mike, that is our show for this week.
1: That is our show this week. However, if we missed your call, give us a call now.
0: Please do. And we'd be happy to take your call, and we hope to see you back here next week at this same time.

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4: Despite high gasoline prices, Governor DeSantis says he will not suspend Florida's gas tax, something for which Democrat Representative Ventris Driscoll has been pushing for some time.
5: Months ago, House and Senate Democrats called on the governor to suspend the gas tax immediately. We didn't ask for a study. We didn't ask for a press release. We asked for relief. And yet, here we are, still waiting while they refuse to act.
4: DeSantis argues a holiday won't actually help your wallet, claiming retailers would just hike prices to soak up the savings. And it's back to work for lawmakers in Tallahassee.
6: Tomorrow, the Florida legislature officially kicks off a special session to do the one thing they couldn't finish in March, pass a state budget. With the July 1st deadline looming, House and Senate leaders are staring down a massive $115 billion spending plan, millions for Everglades restoration, funding for state law enforcement raises, and a critical tax relief package that stalled out earlier this year are on the line. But it's not all smooth sailing. Negotiators are still locking horns over teacher pay and a projected deficit in the state's health insurance plan. Legislators have until May 29th to iron out the details and keep the government running. Natalie Rodriguez, Miami.
4: The investigation continues after a five-car pileup on I-75 in Broward County. FHP says a man and woman were killed, an infant injured. The woman driving one of the cars was arrested. ICE was contacted. Police say she has a suspended license. Florida's Atlantic Red Snapper season is getting a massive 39-day boost. Governor DeSantis announcing the season will expand from a measly 2 days to more than 5 weeks starting May 22nd.
7: We were not allowed to manage the Atlantic the way we have been allowed to manage the Gulf.
4: The summer season starts a week from Friday on the 22nd. It runs through June, followed by several three-day weekends in October. Florida Lottery says tonight's Powerball jackpot is worth an estimated $57 million. With Florida's news, I'm Al Lewis.
2: President Trump says the ceasefire with Iran is barely holding on. He made the comment today to reporters in the Oval Office.
8: Right now, it's our life support.
2: This comes after he rejected Iran's response to a U.S. proposal to end the war over the weekend. Today, Trump called Iran's response a piece of garbage. Tehran, for its part, insists its response was generous and responsible. The man who allegedly opened fire at the White House Correspondents' Dinner in Washington, D.C., has pleaded not guilty to all charges. Cole Allen entered his plea today on charges that include attempting to assassinate President Trump at the dinner on April 25th. He's also charged with assault on law enforcement, transporting a firearm across state lines to commit a felony, and discharging a weapon during a crime of violence. The Washington Wizards are set to pick first in the NBA draft. Washington won the draft lottery yesterday, the first team with the worst record to win the lottery since the odds changed in 2019. I'm Chris Krajewski.
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10: Good afternoon. That was car crash 34th Street north, south of 62nd Avenue North, with some lane blockage. Crash in Safety Harbor, McMullen Booth Road at Union Street, and 275 southbound on-ramp from westbound 54th Avenue South. That is shut down due to road construction. And Tampa police activity blocking the left lane, Fowler Avenue westbound around Bruce B. Downs Boulevard. Get traffic info around the clock by searching News Radio WFLA on iHeartRadio. I'm Pat Largo.
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0: Normal is broken, common sense is weird. 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The phone number is free at 888-825-5225. And some say the advice is worth exactly what you pay for it. John is in Louisville, Kentucky. Hey, John, how are you?
1: Doing good. How are you?
0: Better than I deserve, sir. What's up?
1: I guess we'll get to a little backstory, I guess, first. I'm 26, and my girl, fiance, I should say, is 31. We don't live together. I have a home in right across the state line. She lives with her parents. I have no kids. She has three with three different fathers. And me and her are just trying to get on board with the Dave Ramsey plan, and I guess you could say struggling with that.
2: In what way, John? What does that mean?
1: Well, just I presented to her I was following that route when I met her right at 2 years ago, and we've tried to do that on baby step two for the both of us, and I guess you could say just a few problems, you know, not living together, different households, and overall just ain't on board with the plan completely, I guess you could say.
0: She's not?
1: Yes.
0: Okay. So what you're saying is that she's okay with her money problems and you're not?
1: Right, yeah. I ain't going to say it's, you know, completely based on, you know, hot and cold, I guess you could say. But yeah, that's pretty much overall that.
2: Because what are the things specific, John, that you're like, okay, I want to do this. I want to get out of debt and I want to live debt free. And she's what, in debt, doesn't care to get out and is okay with it? Like, is that one of the main rubs? You mentioned baby step two, which is part of the plan of getting out of debt. Or is it saving? Is it investing? Is it giving? Is it all of it? Or just a certain part of the plan that you guys are having some conflict with?
1: Well, to be honest with you, it's more so, hey, you know, we talk, we want to go down this road, we want to be here and do this. And for, say, a good example, we talk about this, and then a couple months down the road, which was a few months back, she goes and purchases a new car, you know, that and I would say we didn't need, you know.
0: Yeah.
1: Just overall, not following, I guess you could say.
0: Okay. Well, here's the thing. If someone doesn't follow the Ramsey plan and you do, that's the, you know, we're not the Bible. You know, we just teach biblical concepts, but you know, you don't judge somebody based on that alone. But what this does indicate, something deeper that is disturbing. So here's the numbers. The number one cause of fights and divorce in marriage is money and money problems. And it's not really the money, it's what the money represents, because it represents your fears, your dreams, what you believe about life, who you believe is in charge, whether you're in charge or somebody else is in charge of your own life. Do you control your own destiny? And the way you handle money indicates all of those things, and that spills over then into your, it is your value system, and it spills over into your relationship. And so if we say the number one cause of, if you said the number one cause of death in your neighborhood was snake bite, and you saw snakes, well, you're worried if you're smart, you know?
1: Right.
0: And so the number one cause of marriage issues is this, and you've got this issue on the number one thing. And she's tried this at some level three times at least before.
1: Right.
0: So that's worrisome. And so if I'm coaching the two of you and you're sitting in front of me, I'm going to say the way you can tell if your potential marriage is going to work is to the extent you guys can get on the same page and stick to the page, whatever page it is, whether it's got Ramsey written on it or
2: yeah,
0: whether it's got
2: life.
0: Something else written
2: yeah,
0: on it.
2: Yeah, in the big subjects of life that we see eye to eye on, in-laws, faith, sex, money. I mean, it's the big stuff. And when we can see eye to eye on the value system, you're just going to have a, I don't want to say easier marriage. It's just, it's going to probably cause less tension because you're walking the same direction together instead of fighting against each other always. Yeah. So.
0: And in-laws is one of the four things that kills marriage.
2: Yeah.
0: It's one of the top four. Oh. And so, you know, her mother won't shut up. You know, that'll kill a marriage, right? And she lives with them, by the way. I'm not saying that's in the equation. I have no idea if it is here. But, and the same thing with religion is one of you says, I hate God, and the other one says, I believe in God and I do everything he says. Well, that's going to be a problem. You know, you can argue about who's right or wrong, but the fact that you're not on the same page is going to be a problem. So these are the types of things that the data tells us mess up marriages. And if I know that going in, I don't want to take all the data and remove all romance and love from the equation. But love's not going to overcome those things for 10 years.
2: Well, and there's also, John, and this is not to be judgmental on her by any means. I don't know her story. You gave us no context except that she's had three kids with three different people. You're the fourth one that, you know, you're starting this life with. And so any level of pattern that you see in your life, and hopefully for her to look back and just say, hey, what are patterns in my life that maybe are not the best things, not the best choices. And so, and what that can indicate, those character qualities in general feed into other areas of our lives. So the fact that she says one thing and then goes, and it's not like she ordered something on Amazon. She went and bought a new car. You know what I mean? Like, it was a big purchase. It's very different than what was
0: that's
2: discussed.
0: That's rebellious and defiant.
2: So it's a lack of.
0: It's a middle finger.
2: That's very strong.
0: We're all going to get out of debt. I'm going to go buy a new car.
2: Well, and
0: that's what that is.
2: Yeah, and it's just like, it's a lack of follow through of what you said, right? And I don't know why she got the new car. I don't know. There's probably more details. But that's what I'm saying, though, is the character quality. You have to be aware of things that have caused decisions in your life. And if those patterns can change, then the spouse you're going to marry is going to probably be a healthier person too, right?
0: So what do we tell John to do?
2: It's an overall scope. I would continue to press in to have the conversation.
0: I would get pre-marriage counseling.
2: Yeah, I would continue to push
0: in. I'd sit down with a coach.
2: And to know the why behind a lot of these decisions for her.
0: Yeah.
2: What causes her to be okay, you know, with the subject. You could say debt as the subject. Like, what is in that with her? And actually get to the bottom of it. Because there could be a level of digging that you actually find and you know her more. That's the thing with money. You pull a string and it goes all the way down to people's heart and soul. And that's in there for her. So if I loved her, right, as you do, John, like, you would want to know those things about her. And then you have to make a decision, though, for John and what's best. And when you look out 10, 15 years, does this look like a life that you want to sign up for, you know?
0: Yeah, but if my decision patterns cause me to have a new car in the driveway, I'm 31 and three kids, and I live with my parents.
2: I know.
0: These aren't patterns.
2: Not great ones.
0: Yeah.
2: Yeah.
0: Problem. Yep.

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0: 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Shane's in Philadelphia. Hi, Shane. How are you?
10: Good. How are you, Dave?
0: Better than I deserve. What's up?
10: So I've changed positions in the company that I've been working for the last couple of years, and I'm making a significant amount of money over what I was making initially, and it's kind of just piling up in the bank. I haven't invested any of it aside from just the company 401k, which comes out automatically, and I'm pretty illiterate when it comes to these things. So I've been back and forth reading different things online about what I should be doing with my money. Never really done anything with it thus far because I haven't had any professional advice, just what I've read online. So I'm hoping that you can maybe guide me in a direction of where I should be putting my money to work for me as opposed to earning less than 1% interest in a bank.
0: Good for you. Good for you. Well, the good news is it's not rocket science. It's not that hard. This is not like okay. learning a foreign language. It's much easier. Okay. And so, it is a bit of a foreign language, but you just have to learn the vernacular and then you'll know what to do. What do you do for a living?
10: So I'm in sales.
0: Good. What do you make?
10: By myself or my wife as
0: household,
10: well?
0: Your household income. Why is this money piling up?
10: Probably just north of 200K gross between my wife and I.
0: Good for you. Well done, sir.
1: How much money do you have saved? Shane, you said it's just sitting in the bank and piling up.
10: Yeah, so right now I have about $50,000 in the bank. I've only been in sales for the last 6 months, and I probably had $10,000 when I started. So I probably have saved $40,000 in the last 6 months.
1: That's amazing.
0: Good for you.
1: Well done.
0: Okay. Well, as far as investing goes, there's two principles that if you'll follow these two principles, you'll find your way through and do just fine. Okay. Actually, there's three, but I'll give you two. Okay. I'll give you all three of them. Principle number one, don't ever put money in something you don't understand.
10: Okay.
0: You have not violated that. Congratulations. You've done very well. I met with an NFL player one time, and I sat down with him and his wife, and he said, Dave, you're going to kill me. And I'm like, what'd you do? Did you blow all your money? And he said, no, I got $10 million. I'm like, well, what is it? Why am I going to kill you? You got $10 million. He said, it's all in CDs. It's horrible. And I went, that's not horrible. That's so much smarter than all the other people you play football with because they've all blown theirs or put it in their brother-in-law's pizza company that went broke, you know. So, you know, very smart. Don't put money in stuff until you understand it. So I don't care how flashy the TikTok thing is or what Dave Ramsey says or what Rachel Cruz says. You understand it before you put money in. Principle number one. Principle number two, plan to go slow. The fastest way to get rich quick is don't get rich quick.
10: Right.
0: The tortoise wins the race over the hare every time I read the book.
10: Okay.
0: And I've read it a bunch over and over. He always wins. And investing, you always win if you're slow and steady wins the race. That's the Aesop's fable. Okay. And then the third thing is don't get financial people in your life of any kind. Real estate, insurance, investing,
1: tax,
0: whatever, that sound like Charlie Brown's teacher. Wah, wah, wah, wah, wah, wah, wah, wah. I have no idea what you're saying. You might as well be speaking German to me, okay? And if they can't speak to you in such a way that they can teach you, they don't have the heart of a teacher, then they're just a salesman. They're not a financial person. And financial people are the world's worst because a lot of us are nerds. And we like being impressive with our nerd knowledge more than we are concerned that you learn.
10: Sure.
0: And that goes back to the first one. Don't put money in stuff you don't understand. So if you sit down with a financial advisor and you're in your wife and your wife says, I got a bad feeling about him or her, don't go with them. Or if you sit down with them and you leave more confused than when you went in, don't go with them.
10: Okay.
0: They might be okay, but they're not okay for you. Now that we've established that, we can start talking about some of the cool stuff you could do for investing. Now, we teach a process for building wealth that we've taught for 30 years, plus called the baby steps. You probably heard of that, right?
10: I do. I have. I actually have your Total Money Makeover book.
0: Okay. So you know then that we're going to have you have an emergency fund and have all your debts paid off except your home before we start investing. Do you have any debt other than your home?
10: Yeah, so just my car or my truck and my wife's car.
0: And how much is all that?
10: Total probably $70,000.
0: Okay, we're going to pay all that off before we do any investing then.
10: Okay.
0: That's what we call baby step two, if you remember the book. And then once that's done, I want you to set aside 3 to 6 months of expenses in for an emergency fund. Being out of debt and having the rainy day fund is foundational to keep your investments safe. Your investments otherwise will turn, you'll pull money, stop your 401k temporarily and knock those car debts out. Take all that 40K and throw it at the smallest car debt. Let's get it all cleaned up. So if you got no payments, but a house payment, and you got, I don't know, in your case, $30,000 sitting there in a money market account only to be touched for emergencies. It's not a I want to go on a trip fund.
1: Yeah, that's one change I was going to say. 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So put it not in a traditional savings account, but in a high yield savings account, because it goes from negative, I mean, basically like not even 1% to at least you're getting 3 to 4% sitting there for your emergency fund.
0: 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They will have the heart of a teacher. They don't get the Ramsey name put on them on our website unless they have the heart of a teacher. We won't put our name beside somebody that, and if we find out someone of them's doing the Charlie Brown's teacher thing, we fire them and get them out of the system because we're hardcore about this. So if you do all of that, you're going to have so much stinking money. Because I got to tell you, one of the highest paid professions in the United States today is a good salesman.
10: Yeah, it was pretty night and day. It's about three times what I was making with this same current company prior to this position. And it's just, had a lot of nights where I didn't really know what we were going to do for certain things. Read through your book, paid off some debts, credit cards, medical bills.
0: Good. Well, you're on the way.
10: Now we're just at a point where I have too much money. I don't know what to do with it based off of, my own ignorance with finances.
0: Well, so with investing, you start investing in good mutual funds. And they're real easy to understand. It's 90 to 200 stocks. You look at the track record of the fund that was mutually funded by you, me, and a bunch of other people together. And you go, okay, that group of that pile of money has been growing at an average rate of 11% or 10% or 22% or whatever it is. And you look at, oh, it's done that for 32 years. Oh, okay, I feel pretty good about that. That's like buying a house in a good neighborhood.
1: Yeah, and Shane, when you get to that 15%, honestly, the investment advice, if you dig into more of what we talk about, it's not going to be a lot of flashy stuff. I mean, honestly, the 15% into retirement, 401ks, Roth IRAs, you know, the standard. And then anything beyond that is just mutual funds. I mean, index funds, like it's nothing. There's no day trading, no crypto. Like, you know, there's nothing big and flashy. Real estate, Airbnb, Airbnb investing. Like you'll find none of that because, again, it's quote unquote not exciting investing advice. But the amount of baby steps millionaires that are at it have done this and have built wealth slowly over time because it is the most stable way to build wealth versus all the flashiness. So again, it's not super exciting, but it is consistent.
0: The difference is it actually works.
1: It works. Yeah. Yep.

0: Dave Ramsey here. For more than 30 years of talking to folks on the air, I can tell you that most people are broke. Not because they don't make enough money, but because they don't have a plan. Money comes in, money goes out, and they still got nothing to show for it. Listen, you work too hard to be broke. And if you don't tell your money where to go, you'll always wonder where it went. 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
5: White victim, female, pretty, wealthy.
4: 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A black man from the projects comes forward with information about the case.
6: He says the police are his friends.
4: But out of nowhere, he goes from star witness to prime suspect.
6: 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They turn on him.
4: The system is hungry for a conviction. Lee Harris is sentenced to 90 years.
7: I get 90 years for killing somebody I have never seen.
4: Behind bars, Lee finds an unlikely ally in his cellie, Robert. The pair are like chalk and cheese. There's no way their paths would ever cross on the outside. But as a fellow inmate, Robert sees through the lies and vows to do the unthinkable. Clear Lee's name.
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10: 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Hi, David. How are you?
11: Hi, Dave and Rachel. How are you guys?
10: Better than we deserve, sir. What's up?
11: Cool. Thank you for taking my call. My wife and I are, we've been working the baby steps for about the last 8 months, and we're on baby step 6. We are at the point where we have to kind of navigate a bad decision we made when we bought our house 2 years ago. We bought a house and our mortgage is 50% of our take-home pay, and we're just trying to figure out if it's the right move to sell it or if we kind of stick it out and see if we can come up with a better solution.
10: When you say take-home pay, what do you mean coming out of your check?
11: So we bring home $12,000 a month after taxes, and our mortgage is $6,065.
10: But after taxes, 401k, health insurance, what else is coming? What's coming out of the check other than taxes?
11: 401ks, health insurance, and taxes.
10: Okay. Taxes is all we're talking about when we say take-home pay. So how much is going in your 401k a month?
11: I do 15% of 100,000, and then my wife's salary is 75,000. And we do 5% of her pay goes into her 401k.
10: Okay, that's close to $2,000 a month. All right. And yep. And how much is the health insurance?

0: The health insurance is around $250 every 2 weeks.
1: So 500.
0: And then, yeah, we have a, we're self-employed, so our company pays 75% of the health insurance.
1: Okay. All right. All right. Well, I mean, so when we mean take-home pay, we mean $2,500 more, so we mean $14,000 and some change. Okay?
0: Yes,
1: would correct. Be your take-home pay. So you're, that would put you at about 40%, not 50. But still, it's very okay. tough. And so the principle is when your house payment is too big a percentage of your take-home pay, you become mathematically what we call house poor. You don't have any wiggle room to do anything else. How much debt have you paid off, and how long did it take you in this recent debt run you did?
0: Yeah, we paid off around $120,000 in the last 8 months.
1: While fighting this big mortgage?
0: Yes, sir.
2: Dang. Did y'all sell anything?
0: Yeah, one of Dave's probably, I had a Shelby GT500 that I had a loan on, but I did have a decent amount of equity in that car, so that helped pay off some other debt.
2: Okay. Yeah, it's just a lot.
1: How much of the 120 was that?
0: We sold for $94,000.
1: Yeah, I was thinking.
0: But I did owe $65,000 on
1: it. So 94 of the 120 was one stroke. Okay.
0: Yep.
1: Because you threw the rest of it at another debt. Yeah, so your equity.
0: Well, 94 is what I sold the car for. I'm sorry.
1: I know, but you threw the other, you paid off the car and you took the other 34 and put it on debt, right?
0: Yeah, correct.
1: So of the two, of the 120, 94 was with, just simply moving the Mustang. Yeah. Wow. That made you cry a little, but it was also a brilliant move. Okay. Other than that, then, so that leaves you with $30,000 you reduced during that same 8 months while having this big mortgage. What else did you sell?
0: That was the only thing we sold.
1: Okay.
0: We did have savings. Like I said, we were very new to this.
1: How much was in savings?
0: We had $175,000 in savings.
1: So you pulled that out and paid off the rest of this?
0: Correct.
1: So you did not cash flow any of this debt reduction then?
0: No.
1: Okay. So we're back to the mortgage being a problem.
2: So what's left in savings?
0: Between the emergency fund and just a high yield savings, around $125,000.
1: What's your balance on your mortgage?
0: $700,000.
1: What's your interest rate?
0: 7%.
1: You might consider dropping another 100 on that and refinancing it. You can get a lot. You probably get a 5.5 this week on a 15-year fix.
0: That was one of our thoughts.
1: Get a better interest rate and recast the mortgage because you're throwing 100 or 150 at the thing, getting it down to 550. I think we got a workable deal. Do you like the house?
0: That's another part my wife and I were talking about. Recently, we're both saved last year, and it's a nice house, but we really like to simplify our life, and we want to be able to kind of give more right now. So we're kind of.
1: Well, I mean, if you want to sell it anyway, that's okay.
2: Yeah.
1: I was fighting to keep it for a minute, thinking you wanted to keep it. But if you want to sell it anyway, it makes the whole equation, right? But as far as do you have to sell it because of this percentage of your real take home pay, not counting 401k and health insurance? Probably not, but if you want to sell it and downsize to get a simplified life, use the equity from the house, get a lower interest rate, use the 100 and some change, maybe 150 out of savings, dump it on there. I mean, you're going to have a lot more wiggle room if you do that, obviously.
0: Yeah, so we have had the house listed for the last month, and we've had 10 or 12 showings, and it's looking like after talking with our realtor, we probably, since the house is so new, it hasn't quite built up equity. We bought this before we knew anything about you and didn't put any money down. We'll probably have to pay somewhere around $50,000 to get out of it. That's the part we're struggling with. Is that smart, or do we stick it out and wait for equity to build, or do we just pay the stupid tax?
1: You don't have to sell it to get ahead. You're going to prosper because you've been willing to make sacrificial moves, You're being very intentional about everything. You know your numbers. I think you're going to be okay if you keep it. I would consider refinancing it and putting 100 or 150 down on the balance and putting it at a 5.5 on a 15-year. I would consider doing that.
2: How old are you guys, serious. David?
1: Get in touch with Churchill Mortgage and see if they can help you with that.
2: How old are you guys?
0: I am 30 and my wife is 28.
2: Okay.
1: Yeah. I probably would do that and then sit there for 2 years. Mm-hmm. And then if I'm still feeling a pinch and I want to still feeling this push to simplify,
2: you still have some equity.
1: Then sell it and you'll probably make some money.
2: Yeah.
0: Okay.
2: Yeah. And I was going to say, I mean, if you guys... Your voice is deep, David. I was like, I don't know. He could be 55. He could be 25. I don't know how old this guy is. Because if you were closer to even retirement age, right, and you didn't have a lot saved or something like that, right, and there may be a big financial move you guys do to stockpile some money if you were close to that.
1: But
2: you're fine. You're 30. So, yeah, that's that would be another element of why I could see someone wanting to simplify to get more cash flow to start investing more. But you guys are great. At 30.
1: You're doing the good news about every single thing we ask you, you knew the answer. You're on it. You're dialed in. And that's half the battle. Emily's in Montreal. Hi, Emily. How are you?
3: Hi, Dave. Good, thanks. How are you?
1: Better than I deserve. What's up?
3: So I just exited baby step 2 on Thursday of last week. And yesterday my car was stolen. That was my only debt. And I'm expecting about $45,000 to $50,000 payout from insurance because it was stolen. And I'm at a crossroads of what to do with that. Either do I get the exact same car that was stolen, which I loved so much. Do I take this opportunity to maybe downsize my car and use the money for something else, like starting a business or anything else? Or do I potentially just stay in my current job and
1: what's your household income?
3: I make $60,000 a year.
1: You don't need a $45,000 car if you make $60,000, even if it's paid for.
3: I know I don't. So, I'm driving like 1,000 kilometers a week to go to work.
1: You don't want to destroy a $1,000 car, a $45,000 car, driving that much if you're that broke. No. So, yes, I would move down in car. We don't tell people to buy more than half their annual income in cars. And so that means you take 30 of the 45 at a max and buy a two-year-old version of what you just had stolen. Wow, what a story. Just got out of debt and they stole my car.
2: Stole my car. Yeah, use the rest as an emergency fund, Emily. Then you're on the baby step 4.
1: There you go.

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1: Michael is in Billings, Montana. Hey, Michael, what's up?
18: Hey, Dave, how are you doing?
1: Better than I deserve. How can I help?
18: Hi, so I'm 26, and I'm looking to get engaged here soon. But my girlfriend and I, we have very different net worths, and I was curious what or how you would look at setting up a prenup.
1: What does very different net worth mean?
18: So I was very blessed. My grandparents did very well. I have a $550,000 paid for house, about $50,000 in a truck. I also have about 135 between my 401k and my various accounts. I also have 350k in leftover in a college fund. She is currently in PA school, and she will be coming out of school with about 120 to 150,000 in debt.
1: What do you make?
18: I make about 100. Well, I'm in sales, so 120 to 150 a year.
1: Okay.
18: She will be making about.
1: If I were in your shoes, I would get so comfortable with this lady in order to marry her that I don't need a prenup. You don't have enough net worth to fool with it.
18: Okay.
1: If you can't get $600,000 worth of comfortable with somebody, you don't need to marry them.
18: Okay.
1: If you had $60 million from your grandparents, we'll talk about a prenup.
18: But okay.
1: And $600K, no. Okay. I wouldn't. Would you, Rachel?
8: No. I mean, the only thing I could think of, if I'm in her shoes and the script was flipped and I'm marrying a guy, he's coming out, and I had built a life for me and I had bought my own home and I had done some big things. I could see like the home, for instance, maybe if something were to ever happen. The thing that's hard with prenups is like the laws in every state with divorce are different. Okay. And so there's going to be something that is going to happen if that happens. So are you proactive about that on the front end? Up to you. People nowadays are getting more and more comfortable with it because people are getting married later with some established financial life versus two 21-year-olds who have nothing and they're, you know, getting married. So more and more we get this call. And I think I had a pretty black and white take on it for years of like, nope, nope, nope, nope. And now there's just a part of me that I'm like, maybe one part of this that you're like, yeah, if something were to happen, I have built a life, right? I mean, I know people that have their own businesses and that kind of thing. I don't know.
1: If you've got a substantial net worth, I'm not, your grandparents blessed you. There's no question about that. But this is about 600 grand. And, you know, it's okay. It's okay if you get one.
8: It's more like a million. He has a $550,000 home, 135, 350, and a call, like everything together.
18: Yeah.
8: It's probably more like a million.
1: Okay. If you want to do it, it's okay. I just want you to be really, really sure that the problem is everybody throws this subject against the wall as if it solves something.
8: Yeah.
1: And I don't want you to think it solves anything.
8: Yeah.
1: All it solves for is if you divorce. It doesn't mean that you've actually sat down and got to know each other. It doesn't mean that you sat down and agreed, okay, here's how we're going to spend my grandparents' money that they gave me is going to pay off your student loans when we come home from the honeymoon. You got to solve for that emotionally. Yeah.
8: And that's a blessing.
1: By the way, I would do that.
8: Yeah, 100%. 100%.
1: Definitely. You got $350,000 in a college account.
8: Yes.
1: You can use it for your spouse, and I'd pay off that debt in about 20 seconds. And, you know, that kind of stuff.
8: Yeah,
1: and
8: you got to
1: emotionally, is this relation? Because the only chance you have in a culture that hates marriage for your marriage to last is you got to be willing to die for them. You got to be willing to take a bullet for them.
8: Mm-hmm.
1: You got to be, it's all in, ride or die, as Deloney says. This is, we're in. And so the problem with the prenup is it's kind of got one foot in a boat, one on the dock, you know, and it's like, you know, and I want you to go all in. And then if you've emotionally, relationally, with some good marriage coaching, counseling, solve for all the all in part, and you're ready to write a check, pay off for student loans when you get back from the honeymoon. And if on top of that, you want to do a prenup, okay. I'm not going to yell at you for that.
8: For
1: $1 million. But I really want you to think that through.
8: Yeah, because I think and again, I'm like saying this out loud as I'm like processing it. Mm-hmm. Because I think too, the downside of people that do prenups, so that's probably a generalization, but is that you're starting out emotionally saying, financially, this is mine,
1: mm-hmm.
8: and this is you over here. And that can tend to then go into the marriage where that's financially, where we say, no, you're all in. So if you had if you did do a prenup and you're like, if the worst of the worst of the worst happens, and the, you know, we do the divorce, you know, court or whatever, and this is how assets are divided. But inside the marriage from that point on, we are commingling finances. Mine is what's mine is yours. Yes, and net worth. That everything then is together.
9: Yeah.
8: And I don't know how that plays. I don't know. But so that's my caution with it too. I don't like that. I don't like that emotional hurdle. But yet again, I mean, I'm like, I can't help myself. But when we sit on this side of the desk, we have so many calls of people who have walked through divorce and all, you know what I mean? And someone that brings in something or had a business. I mean, I've had, people in my own life, and that's happened to, and you're just like, man.
1: What I always want to do is force people to set that aside and act like it's not there.
8: Yeah.
1: And get okay with that.
8: Yes.
1: And that level of commitment.
8: Yeah.
1: And then, if you want to do it, fine. But what it does, it keeps people from going deep.
8: Right, right.
1: It keeps them from going to ground floor. And you got to do that for your marriage to have a chance. In a culture where marriage is at war against marriage. I mean, it's just crazy.
8: It's just not a priority for some people. You know what I mean?
1: Exactly.
8: Yeah.
1: Well, but, you know, the other one that's interesting, Reg, on that side of the thing, of course, when I started a long time ago, I just said never do a prenup.
8: Yeah.
1: On the basis of what we've just been saying.
8: Yes.
1: But then I ran into weirdness where somebody's got $2 or $3 million and the other one's broke. Mm-hmm. And it's not the person, usually. It's like I find out that there's a weird brother-in-law or cousin in the mix.
8: Mm-hmm.
1: You know, and it's like it just cleans up the external family.
8: Because what, the brother-in-law?
1: The prenup, you're like, I can't touch it. It's not mine.
8: Mm.
1: You know, so her crazy brother, you know, starts coming at the new husband.
8: And it's like, I want to do this.
1: It's handled. It's already handled. You can't get to it. So you got, because there's crazy in every family. And if you think there's not, it's you, you know. So, mm-hmm. That's what you're looking for. And then Deloney and I were having this discussion. He's doing all this marriage research mm-hmm. right now. And he had a guy come at him. And we had this great discussion the other day when we're traveling together. And the guy made the point that a prenup is like a will. Because if you don't do a will, the state has a set of laws on how your assets will be divided.
8: Yeah, that's right.
1: If you don't do a prenup, the state has a set of laws in divorce of how you're going to be divided.
8: Yeah.
1: And they said, but we tell everybody to do a will to pre-plan.
8: Yeah.
1: So the state is not in charge.
8: But you are 100%.
1: And so if you want to be anti-government, Dave, Dave is about as anti-government as anybody you'll ever meet. Classic hillbilly, right? Like, you know, don't like them revenuers.
8: Yeah.
1: And so, you know, that kind of stuff. And so if you want to be real anti-government, Dave, you would do everybody a prenup so the government's not deciding.
8: The one deciding.
1: And that's an interesting philosophical discussion.
8: Yes.
1: It didn't sway me, but it's worth talking about.
8: But also, you're 100% going to die. So you're 100% going to use your will.
1: That's what I said, too. That was part of my answer, too.
8: That's a good point. But that's my thing, too. And again, the reality we live in today, people are getting married later and they're coming in established with something.
1: But that adds to the danger because you've got this independence.
8: Yes.
1: And in order to have a quality relationship, that has to go away.
8: Yeah. Yeah.
1: You have to become interdependent to have a quality relationship.
8: Yes.
1: Submit yourselves one to another, Ephesians says, mm-hmm. right? There's a submission to each other, not a I'm over here and I'm established, you know, and that's a spirit that's got to be broken.
8: And again, I don't know the laws of this. We're going in circles here.
1: No, but I like it.
8: Could the prenup be right? If you started a business, right? And it's killing it and you're the owner of it, but you get married. Could the prenup say in the middle of divorce, you don't get to touch the business. It's mine. But in the marriage, what I bring home, it's everyone. So that makes sense.
1: Like, you could do that. You could do
8: that. The dividing line. I don't know. How to say unified in the marriage, but also.
1: But I would also add that from today forward, the marriage grows partially because of the marriage.
8: Oh, the value of the
1: business. The business grows partially because of the value of marriage adding to the business.
8: I think that's fair.
1: If you want to win with money in 2026, you can't keep living normal. Normal's broke. You need a plan. Get a personalized plan and start living like no one else by downloading our Every Dollar app today.
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10: A Princess cruise ship arrived at Port Canaveral this morning. More than 100 passengers and some of the crew came down with norovirus. The ship was on an 11-day cruise out of Port Everglades. The cruise line stepped up cleaning and isolated those who were sick. South Florida dealing with smoke from big brush fires.
19: Wildfires continue tearing through the Everglades along the Broward-Miami-Dade line. The Max Road Miramar fire has burned over 4,800 acres and remains only 20% contained, and the Florida City fire has scorched over 210 acres and is 30% contained. Florida Forest Service's Michelle Danielson says no word yet on what sparked the blazes.
20: We've been dealing with a lot of drought since the fall, and so this has been just a continuation of dry conditions.
19: People living in the impacted areas may experience intermittent road closures and smoky conditions. Residents affected should keep their windows and doors shut. Wendy Grossman, Miami.
10: State lawmakers kick off a special session tomorrow in Tallahassee to carry out their one constitutional requirement, passing a state budget. Anglers in the Atlantic Ocean get a much longer red snapper season this year, 39 days long as opposed to 1 or 2 days in recent years. NOAA has given the state of Florida authority to oversee the fishery. The governor says federal bureaucrats had stifled red snapper fishing with bad data.
21: There's fish everywhere. There's snapper everywhere. The population is very, very healthy.
10: DeSantis says the summer season will run May 22nd through June 20th. There will also be a fall season in October. This year's Gulf Red Snapper season is 140 days long. ICE reports a confirmed MS-13 gang member and illegal immigrant was arrested last month in Palm Beach County. 31-year-old Honduran national Luis Mirari Peralta Sevilla was taken into custody during a traffic stop. He was out on bond. With Florida's News, I'm Gordon Bird.
22: President Trump says the ceasefire with Iran isn't in good shape. He made the comment to reporters today in the Oval Office and said the ceasefire was on life support. This comes after he rejected Iran's response to a U.S. proposal to end the war over the weekend. Today, Trump called Iran's response a piece of garbage. Tehran, for its part, insists its response was generous and responsible. A final round of severe storms is set to drench parts of the Gulf and southeast coasts today. Parts of Louisiana, Mississippi, Alabama, and Georgia have already picked up 3 to 6 inches of rain, setting the stage for additional flash flooding. NOAA's Storm Prediction Center has issued a level 1 out of 5 risk of severe thunderstorms from the Carolina coast through Florida's Atlantic coast, as well as a level 1 threat that covers the Gulf Coast from Lake Charles, Louisiana, to the western edge of the Florida Panhandle. Damaging wind gusts and hail will be the primary hazards with any severe thunderstorms that form. I'm Chris Caraccio.
23: 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Injured? Make it a Farrah fight. Call Farrah and Farrah now, Tampa.
24: Still have pretty heavy volume, 275 northbound over the Howard Franklin Bridge after the hump before Kennedy, but also slowing down due to an earlier disabled vehicle that was blocking the left lane around Dale Mabry. That's out of the way, but just still residual slowdowns. Eastbound Gandy Bridge after the hump approaching the Tampa side. Some slowdowns there. We'll keep an eye on that for you. In Pasco County, crash on US 19 northbound after New York Avenue at Denton Avenue with possible blockage. Get traffic info around the clock by searching News Radio WFLA on iHeartRadio. I'm Pat Largo.
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0: Welcome back to the Ramsey Show in the Fairwinds Credit Union Studio. Rachel Cruz is my co-host today. I'm Dave Ramsey. Brandon is in Chicago. Hi, Brandon. How are you?
1: Hi, Dave. Hi, Rachel.
0: What's up?
1: I'm doing pretty good. My fiance and I are getting married in about 4 weeks' time now.
2: Oh, congrats.
3: Congratulations.
1: Thank you. We are looking to buy a house. I've done your financial piece twice. She's done it once. We've done all the baby steps. We're investing, got emergency funds, got a decent stack of cash packed, piled up, and we just don't want to make the wrong decision on buying a house, and everything seems out of reach.
0: What's your combined income's going to be?
1: We'll be about 120. Mm-hmm. I don't want to base it off that because we would like to start having children soon, mm-hmm. sooner rather than later. Mm-hmm. So I'd like to base it off mine, which is currently 70. Mm-hmm.
0: And how much cash do you have saved?
1: About 70 grand.
0: Good for you. Good for you. Okay. My screen says you're in Chicago. Chicago proper?
1: Northwest Indiana.
0: Okay. But the Chicago greater metro area?
1: Yes.
0: Okay. Probably not going to buy a house on $70,000 in the greater metro area of Chicago.
3: And honestly, not always because of house prices, but the property tax. People that we know move from Chicago, it's not even the price of the home. It's keeping
0: the taxes.
3: The taxes itself are what's impossible.
0: Now, if you're in Indiana and you get across the line out of Illinois, is that where you are?
1: Yes, I'm in Northwest Indiana.
0: Well, that helps with the tax issue then.
3: Yeah.
0: Yes. But still, you're in a major metro market. That's a very expensive city. It's one of the largest cities in the world. And so that's expensive real estate. You're probably also not going to buy in San Francisco, San Diego, or Manhattan
3: on Miami.
0: 70 grand a year. Or Miami on 70 grand a year.
3: Or Nashville, Tennessee.
0: You can buy in Nashville, Tennessee.
3: Outskirts.
0: But the point is that's what you're facing. So what you want is some things that aren't compatible. You want her to be able to stay at home and live in an area that your income won't afford you to buy a home. And so you're going to make a choice here somewhere. And if you want her to stay at home, you're going to move further out.
1: Mm-hmm.
0: You're going to move out to the country.
3: Or you guys, save like crazy for 2-3 years. You know what I mean? Keep stacking cash and seeing what.
1: Yeah.
3: What happens there?
1: I don't mind the country at all. We're looking even further south and further east.
3: What are the average prices of the homes you're looking at then?
1: For a basic fixer upper, you're at least 250.
0: Oh, definitely.
3: Yeah.
0: You are you're not in the Chicagoland for that. Okay. All right, good. And you can do that. You could probably pull that off. But
1: even at 250, I feel like that puts our mortgage above the recommended 25% of the income.
0: Yeah, it will. It won't for now, but it would when she quits.
1: And then that also the $250,000 house is going to require us to put money up front to fix whatever's broken in the house.
0: Be careful. Just be careful.
1: They're not nice houses.
0: Yeah, be careful. I mean, it can be done, but as you figured out with the numbers you're giving me, you're being very wise, okay? But I thought you were talking about I can't afford a $700,000, $800,000 house, and I'm saying, yeah, you can't.
1: No.
0: That's where I was. Mm-hmm. But in the real estate field, urban growth, there's a thing we call the ring theory. And with exceptions, but as a general rule, if you drop a pebble in the central business district, the main downtown area, every ring that pebble, the water goes out, gets cheaper, with the exception of mountains for views and lakes and golf courses. But if you stay away from those three things, it gets cheaper as you go out until you touch another area that's another metro area. But, mm-hmm. To live in the close proximity to downtown Chicago is much more expensive than it is to live 50 miles outside over in Indiana, as you have found. You already have realized that, whether you realized it or not.
3: Yeah.
0: But that's what you're seeing. So just be careful and be thoughtful. And you already are doing that. I think you're going to be okay.
3: And know, Brandon, too, you know, your income will continue to go up, too. So that 25% doesn't stay stagnant at a house payment, right? Because, I mean, if you guys bring home, you know, $5,000 a month, for instance, you know, off yours, you're looking at a $2,000 payment.
0: $1,250,
3: Yeah. So... But think that you're 70, hopefully will be 75 soon. And then 80, you know what I mean? Will continue to go up.
0: Exactly. It's not where the thing you got to remember about personal finance. It's a film strip. It's not a snapshot. It's a moving target. Everything's moving over time and you're not stuck there, but just continue to be thoughtful about it. And don't just throw up your hands. What we want to coach people about on this affordability in air quotes discussion is to say, well, you know, I don't have math doesn't count because I want a house.
3: Mm-hmm.
0: And that's what we want to stop you from doing and say, well, in my area, and math doesn't, and he's not saying any of that. He's being very wise and thoughtful about mm-hmm. how he's approaching it.
3: Mm-hmm.
0: But we run into these people that, when I want something and I can't afford it, I don't know about you, but I kind of have this little drama queen fit, like a little child having a hissy fit,
3: mm-hmm.
0: like down inside of me. You know, I want that, and I can't afford it. I want that, and I can't afford it.
3: Mm-hmm.
0: And I deserve it because I work so hard.
3: Yeah.
0: Oh, brother.
3: Well, so I just did quick math here. So if his payment was, $2,000, in today's market, it would be a $275,000 to $340,000 home. So,
0: But he's making, they're currently making $120,000.
3: That's right.
0: Even married.
3: So that.
0: And they're already having kids in their head. Yeah.
3: Oh, that's true.
0: They're engaged.
3: That's right. I know.
0: So he's way projecting out into the future on this.
3: That's the thing, too, is like if you guys waited 2 to 3 years to buy a home, you're okay.
0: Or buy the house now on 120.
3: Yeah.
0: And 2 or 3 years before she comes home.
3: Yes.
0: By then you're making 80 and you've got everything stabilized.
3: It's all gonna be fine. That's
0: you're going to be okay.
3: Yes.
0: But just don't. You know,
3: you hate the complaining. You do, Dave.
0: I do.
3: And I get it. But
0: no,
3: also,
0: I hate the drama queen because it's inside of me, too.
3: I know.
0: It's inside of me. All of us have to. It's called growing up.
3: It is. But also, I think we can all say out loud, it is. You hate when I say this, but it is true. It is harder today.
0: I know.
3: Because of the income and the like.
0: I know.
3: So we acknowledge it. It is hard, and it sucks.
0: As a general rule, that doesn't mean you get a pass on math.
3: You don't get a pass.
0: And you get to go destroy your life because I want something.
3: No, you don't. I know. But it's like, man, this is not what it was. And now we have to move forward. That is why I hate when people just complain on Instagram or TikTok about it. And there's no solution. And we try to give solutions to say, hey, you're going to have to move out further.
0: The solution is exactly the same one in college. Where you buy changes everything.
3: Yeah.
0: Mm-hmm. You can't call me up and say, I want to live in Silicon Valley.
3: Be James and just live in a...
0: Where's James
3: live? It's not a tiny home.
2: It's a log cabin.
0: James has a log cabin. So there you go.
3: We love it.
0: He's a homesteader.
3: He is.
0: I didn't know.
3: James?
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0: Well, we wish we could get to every call and every question here on the show. Sorry, a little backed up, a little hard to get in here. But if you got a money question and you want an answer for your situation, head on over to the website and use Ask Ramsey. 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So there's no garbage in there from TikTok or from trash, you know, from some get-rich-quick thing built into it. So the data set is all stuff we have said, and that's all AI is. It just regurgitates what the data set is. So it's going to answer the question exactly like one of us would. Hello, that's exactly how it works. You get an answer the same way we'd answer it right there on the show. It's completely free. 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Go check it out. It's pretty cool. Thousands of people are using it every day. It's crazy, y'all. I mean, they're blowing up. All right. Rachel is in West Virginia. Hi, Rachel. How are you?
1: I'm good. How are you?
0: Better than I deserve. How can I help?
1: Okay. So I'm having a hard time making the best financial decision for my future. So right now I'm currently a waitress making around 100K a year. I've probably made a little over 40 some this year so far.
0: Good for you. You're working hard.
2: Good for you.
1: But I've been considering going to nursing school, and that would be $25,000 for just the LPN program. But it would also be making less money than I make now.
0: No, not much. You're working a lot of hours to make 100K on tables. How many hours are you working a week?
1: So I'm only working like 38 to 40 hours.
0: You got a good restaurant.
1: Okay. Yeah.
0: It's a high ticket item. All right. Nice place.
2: What's the nursing position you're looking at? What's market value for that job per year?
0: 80 to 100.
2: Rachel.
1: So the LPN program is $25,000, and it says the average salary for that is $50,000. But then if you would go back and get your RN, which sometimes you can get a job that would pay for that part of the schooling, mm-hmm. then it is usually around $100K.
2: Okay. Have you called around different places of employment that you would probably be interested in and talk to anyone about what they're... Are you just finding these stats online?
1: So I was already accepted into the LPN program, and that is the one that is $25,000. And then they told me after I would graduate the LPN program, if I would accept a job, most jobs would pay to go back to get your RN.
0: Agreed. Mm-hmm. But most jobs pay more than $50,000 on LPN, too.
1: Yeah.
0: And the other thing is you can get all the work you want. Nursing is possibly one of the most stable. I mean, I've been doing this 30 years, and I've never heard of a single year when there was an overage of nurses. There's always a shortage. So you can always land a job. There's a lot of different kinds of jobs you can do as a nurse. And you can work at a doctor's office Monday through Friday and work ER and clean up on the weekends if you want to stack some cash for a short time as a part-time gig once you've got your degree. So I love nursing.
2: Yeah, and the 50 a year, Rachel, is
0: just
2: only...
0: not right.
2: Well, let's say it is. It's only for a second, because you're going to be there. They're going to pay for you to go to school, and then you'll jump in salary. You know what I mean? Like, it's a stepping stone if it is. It's not going to be your forever salary.
1: Yeah.
2: So that's how I would look at it, if that is the case in West Virginia where you are, versus waitressing. I mean, the fact you make 100 grand is amazing, but that's probably capped, right? That's probably, you can only work, you know, so much doing that. And so I do wonder.
0: Now, I don't think you've got a chance to go to 150 there, do you?
1: Yeah, no, and it really could end any time. That's just that restaurant. If that would close, then I'd be
2: through. Yeah, that's right. Yeah. So, but I would call around too, Rachel, because them just throwing numbers out at the school, I probably would do my own research too, just to be curious about what people are paying.
0: And it also depends on whether you're, you know, how rural an area of West Virginia you're in.
2: Mm-hmm.
0: Okay, if you're in small town West Virginia in the mountains, yeah, 50 might be right. But if you're in a metro area, it's more like 60 or 80.
1: Yeah. Okay.
0: All right, and because we work with nurses all the time. I mean, I'm just from a wealth building perspective, a mm-hmm. stable perspective. You always have work perspective. You can choose the environment you want to be in. Perspective. It's a great career.
1: Okay. And then my other question is, would you get, so with it being $25,000, would you get a loan to
0: no.
1: make sure you had money during
0: never
1: school?
0: Never going to tell you get a loan.
1: Out of cash?
0: We never tell anybody get a loan.
1: Okay.
0: No, we always want you to be debt free. You got some money stacked, don't you?
1: Yeah. I mean, I paid off all of my credit cards and my car and.
0: So okay, good.
1: Yeah, just
0: but you're making 100. You can stack up 25 by the time you need it.
1: Yeah.
0: Yeah. If you just, you're real mm-hmm. careful. Then I'm so proud of you. Way to go. I mean, but the difference is not the snapshot of today. The difference is what's the best decision 10 years from today? Nursing or tables? Mm-hmm. Nursing.
2: Yep.
0: Slam dunk.
2: How old are you, Rachel?
1: I'm 26.
2: Okay.
0: Perfect.
2: Good for you. I think that's great.
0: Yeah, I see you being a very successful, wealthy 55-year-old nurse. I don't see you being a successful, wealthy 55-year-old waitress.
1: Yeah, that's kind of how I see it, too.
0: Yeah. Mm-hmm.
2: I think it's a great step, girl. Do it.
0: Have at it, kiddo.
2: Yep.
0: Be careful and be thoughtful and milk it for everything it's worth, meaning get the best, highest-paying job
2: yeah.
0: possible that pays you all they will pay you.
2: And get some knowledge. Again, I would call around
0: yeah.
2: to hospitals
0: yeah.
2: and clinics and stuff and just say, hey, starting out, I'm just curious, what average salary are you paying for this? And just collect some data, too, because I think that's going to maybe, I think it's going to be more, you're going to see a better picture. Not a worse picture than that 50.
0: And the way
2: I
0: would frame this differently in my head, okay? Like, I want to go back to school and pay $25,000 to make half of what I used to make. That's not the story here.
2: Mm-mm.
0: We would not tell you to do that. But I want to go back to, I want to pay $25,000 and go to school for a career that has a much better future and a higher upside financial. And
2: perks,
0: I might have to take
2: benefits,
0: a little bit
2: I mean,
0: of a
2: everything.
0: Step back temporarily.
2: Yeah.
0: That's a different story.
2: Mm-hmm.
0: And you need to frame the decision-making on that story, not on a, I just want to do what I love and I'm going to make half. That's not your story. You're not one of those. That's a Fruit Loop. You don't want to do that. Okay. I just want to follow my passion and be broke.
2: You get so annoyed
0: dumb.
2: With those people, too.
0: I know. That's just dumb.
2: Dave has not been in the studio for a while. All of his grievances are coming out on this show. Whenever he comes back, he's always like, oh, those people annoyed me. I'm going to talk about those people.
0: I have not had a single person annoy me.
2: You have,
0: no one has annoyed me.
2: No, people that complain about houses being high, you don't like them. You don't like the people that are like, I'm going to follow my passion.
0: It was that way when I left, and it was that way when I came back. It had nothing to do with while I was gone. But anyway, the people I've been with were very sweet. Thank you very much.
2: No, they weren't annoying. I'm saying people in America that annoy you.
0: I know. I have not had any interaction with those people.
3: At least he's not spreading libel about my housing situation.
0: Yeah, right. Rachel, I didn't throw James's house under the bus. You took his log cabin and turned it into a tiny house.
2: James, I'm sorry. That's the wrong set of information.
0: Oh, I think gosh. James, he lives in a log cabin palace as far as I'm concerned.
2: I think he does. On acreage.
0: On acreage. Thank you very much.
2: Very nice.
0: Da-dun, da-dun, da-dun.
2: Very nice.
0: You got to love it.

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9: 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Hey, guys, how are you?
10: Good, how are you?
11: Great. I am so pumped to be here. I don't know if you can tell, but man.
9: Hey, we're honored to have you. Where do you guys live?
11: Richmond, Virginia.
9: All right, yeah. Fun. Well, welcome to Nashville. Good to have you. And how much debt have you two paid off?
10: $660,000.
9: Goodness gracious. How long did this take?
10: 4 years.
9: Whoa. Wow. All right. There's a story here. And your range of income during this 48 months?
10: Started around 240, ended up around 300.
9: Wow. What do y'all do for a living?
10: I'm a physician.
11: Mm-hmm. And I have a small business. We do screen print, embroidery, contract stuff, pallets and pallets of t-shirts.
9: And $660,000. I was going to guess mortgage, but then you said MD, so... Student loans or mortgage or both?
10: Both.
12: Oh, good.
9: Debt-free house and everything.
10: Hell yeah.
9: Woo!
12: Amazing.
10: Weirdos. Yep.
12: Oh, look.
9: Oh, there's the doctor's house. Okay, I see it now. All right.
10: We repainted.
9: Oh, I like it. I like it.
12: I like the blue shutters. Yes. I liked it.
9: That's fun.
12: Oh, y'all, that's
9: so
12: great.
9: So, congratulations. Thank How old are you two?
10: I'm almost 35.
11: 38.
9: And you have a paid-for house and a paid-for MD degree.
10: Mm-hmm.
9: Wow. How much of this was student loans? How much was the house?
10: The house was $317,000. The rest were student loans.
9: Whoa.
12: Dang. Oh, yeah. Half and half,
9: basically. About half, yeah. Wow. So you come out of med school, and he's printing T-shirts like a crazy man, like hand over fist, and you're going to work like all the time, and you're going to clean this mess up. And you went on, just plowed right on through the house and everything.
10: Yeah. Well, we only met like 5 years ago.
9: Mm-hmm.
10: So he kind of buried into the debt.
11: Yeah.
9: Ah, okay.
12: He says, yeah.
11: So it was scary.
12: What caused you? Yeah, what happened? Okay, so
9: tell,
12: all that was 4 years
9: ago.
12: So what happened 4 years ago?
11: Well, we got married, and we start looking at this, and it's like, babe, you can reform. You know, you can reform. We've got all.

0: all this stuff. We've got to get rid of it. Yeah, it was real scary. It's just the daily compounding. I looked at those interest payments and I was like, we got to get rid of this.
1: Yeah, I still had credit cards.
0: Yeah.
1: No
0: yeah.
1: debt, but credit cards. Yeah. Mm-hmm. And so, and I had some savings, but I wasn't making any loan payments because they were in deferment. Mm-hmm. And so we just got every dollar we started and it just
2: How did you find
1: snowballed.
2: Us?
0: So I have been listening to you guys probably since 2012.
2: Mm-hmm.
0: Yeah, so
1: he's a disciple.
0: Yeah, I'm a little bit of a disciple. I've always run my business that way, you know, debt free.
1: Yeah.
0: And always tried to keep my expenses low, and you
2: okay,
0: know.
2: Okay, so you knew the antidote, and yeah. you were a wee bit excited.
0: Oh,
2: to
0: I was so ready.
2: I bet you were yeah. over the top, though.
0: Yeah.
2: Was he over the top?
1: He was him.
2: He was him.
3: We're gonna just say 10% over the top, not crazy, not over crazy.
2: It's a good over
1: that's
2: the top.
1: That's the way I like him.
2: It's a good over
1: right.
2: the top. I mean, you came at her with like a fire hose, though, right? I mean, like,
0: yeah, she was drinking from it, though.
2: Oh, okay.
0: I had her drinking
2: right.
0: from
2: she
0: it.
2: She was going for it.
0: Yeah.
2: Okay, so you'd had enough too. You wanted out.
1: Oh yeah.
2: Okay, so it wasn't a big argument or anything.
1: No,
2: it was just it was just a big mountain.
0: No, that's one of our big strengths. I think is, you know, we've always kind of been on the same page on money, and we, you know,
3: it's awesome. Wait, so did you guys work extra? What was one of the big things you did that you were like, this helps so much? Was the income? I mean, you did great on the income
2: yeah,
3: side.
2: Yeah, drove
1: well,
2: that income.
1: He was
2: way
1: a up. Maniac. I mean, the first, you know, couple years we were together, 100 hours a week. I mean, always at the shop, leaving the house at 3 a.m., getting home at 9 p.m.
3: Oh my gosh.
1: Sunday to Saturday. I was doing telehealth. I was taking like 25 nights a month of hospice call.
2: Whoa.
1: I'm also in the reserve, so I drill one weekend a month. So we just were working nonstop.
3: Oh, my gosh.
0: Four jobs.
1: Yeah.
3: Wow. Oh, my gosh.
2: Did the reserves pick up any of this?
1: A little bit.
2: Okay.
1: Yeah.
2: Like a 10 grand hit or something?
1: Yeah, a couple of loan repayments. Yeah.
2: Yeah, I thought they had a hit on that. Yeah, that's
3: so
2: good.
3: So what happens now? Now that everything, you've paid everything off, what does life look like? Because, I mean, that's intense, which you guys just explained.
0: Buy furniture?
1: Yeah. We still have one unfurnished room in our house. We took us 2 years to buy furniture after we bought it.
3: Yeah.
1: We have two boys who we absolutely love. Okay. Maybe want a third.
3: Yes.
1: And just
3: yes.
1: get them set up for success.
3: Mm-hmm. That's amazing. Yeah. And not working 90 hours.
0: We want our time back.
3: It's amazing.
2: Get your life back. But now you earned it back and you're done. I mean, 4 years of hell and you're 100% free for the rest of your life. So what's this? What's the home worth probably?
1: It's in the fives.
0: Yeah.
1: Yeah.
2: Okay.
1: Yeah.
2: And how much you got built up in the nest eggs?
0: 150. What's in your 401?
1: Oh, yeah. Like 180.
0: Mm-hmm. 180 mm-hmm. plus...
1: Yeah, it's all through work.
0: A little over two.
2: Okay. Yeah. All right. So you're right at millionaire status then.
0: Yeah, close. Yeah.
2: Baby steps millionaires, making a couple of hundred. You can do whatever you want to do the rest of your life. But you roll. You hit it hard there for a period of time.
0: Yeah.
1: A lot of mac and cheese.
2: Was it worth it?
0: I'm not eating any more mac and cheese.
2: Yeah. Was it worth it?
0: Absolutely. Oh, absolutely.
1: Yeah.
0: Absolutely. It's the best thing we've ever done, you know, financially, but also for our marriage. It's helped
1: us
0: a lot.
1: Closer together.
0: Communication. Mm-hmm. And just sticking to a plan and doing something together every month. You know, we're doing the budget, we're reconciling, you know, going through all the steps.
3: Walking through it all together. Mm-hmm. How old are the boys?
1: They're both under two, so 22 months and 8 months.
3: Okay, so they were all through this whole process. Toward the end of the journey, you were having babies too, which is a whole other feat, right?
1: Yeah.
3: Of doing all of that. So, gosh, you guys, you lived a lot of life in 4 years.
2: Congratulations.
3: Marriage and babies
2: y'all.
3: And debt-free.
1: Thank you.
2: What do you tell people if they say, can you do this? You tell them they can do it?
1: Yeah.
0: Absolutely.
1: It's temporary. Yeah. You know, just work your butt off and it's worth it.
0: Yeah, absolutely. You can do it. Dedication. You have to believe in yourself and go for it and don't stop and keep working through the baby steps.
1: Yep. And that's all about messaging. So we just called ourselves broke. Like, no, we can't have that. We're broke.
0: Yeah. Yeah. Mm. Well.
2: I've told MDs that before when they call in. It's good for them to hear that sometimes. You are a broke doctor. Yeah, but you're not. And here's what's interesting, too. We were talking about this affordability thing a while ago.
1: Mm-hmm.
2: Their home is, you know, when they bought it, wasn't a half million. It was probably 300. And it's a half million dollar house today. And she's a doctor.
1: Mm-hmm.
2: Hello. Okay. I mean, this is not.
1: Yeah.
2: You chose where you were living and what neighborhood you bought in.
3: Wisdom,
2: You didn't go buy a house five times that size, which your contemporaries probably did. people came out of med school with you, they're still sitting with $300, and then they put $1 million mortgage to go with it to prove I'm a stupid doctor. And that's because doctors are notoriously bad with money. And so that the people that graduate with you, instead you went the other way, and they're acting like somehow you're, you know, like, but now you're free.
3: That's right.
2: And worth $1 million and going to be worth $2 million in a heartbeat the way you're going. So congratulations. I'm very proud of y'all.
3: Thank you.
2: It's worth pointing out that y'all made great choices.
3: Yes.
2: Along the way here. And that's also what got you there.
3: Yeah. You could make this. We have people calling that make $300 and they have nothing. You know what I mean? They're stressed out and they're living paycheck to paycheck. So you guys, you killed it. Absolutely. Did y'all have people cheering you on during this?
1: Oh yeah.
0: Yeah. Yeah. Absolutely.
1: Family.
0: Yeah. We have a lot. A lot of people in our corner.
3: Yep, that's great. Oh, you guys,
2: a few people rolling their eyes.
0: Mm-hmm. Yeah, there's those.
1: And a few people who have followed by example, just hearing our story, mm-hmm. and now they're paying off their debts.
2: So. Hey, I like mm-hmm. it. That's good. That's good. Oh. Well, that if we can infect the medical community with this, yep. it would be awesome.
3: What a weird word to say about the medical community.
2: I chose it carefully.
3: I was like, yeah.
2: No pun intended. Want it to be contagious.
3: No pun intended.
2: We want this to be contagious in the medical community. Well, way to go, you guys. Very, very proud of
3: thanks
2: you.
3: For coming on and sharing your story.
2: How does it feel right now, standing here?
1: Surreal.
0: Absolutely surreal, what you said. Yeah. Yeah, it's wild. I never thought that I would be up here. It's cool. Yeah.
2: It's kind of like you were driving 160 miles an hour and then you stopped.
0: Yeah.
2: And you went, whoa, those white lines aren't a solid line. Who knew? Yeah, that's amazing. Well, way to go, you guys. Congratulations.
1: Thank you. Very
2: proud of you. Aaron and Megan, Richmond, Virginia. $660,000 paid off. House and everything, including medical school debt, all done in 48 months, making $240 to $300. The secret sauce is working together, and all they did was work all the time until they cleaned it up. But they're 35 years old, and they're free, and they're Baby Steps millionaires. Count it down. Let's hear a debt-free scream.
1: Three, two, one.
2: We're debt-free! Yeah! I love it. Way to go.

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6: In the history of cinema, few films have been as successful as The Godfather. Francis Ford Coppola's gangster epic set a new standard not just for movies about the mafia, but for movies in general. Although, if you talk to the people who made it, The Godfather's prospects for success were far from assured. In fact, before its release, they were pretty bleak.
7: And they said, we're finished, this is over. The movie's not going to work. You gotta get rid of those guys, it's a disaster.
6: Then Leave the Gun, Take the Cannoli. 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Leave the Gun, Take the Cannoli is based on my co-host Mark's best-selling book of the same title. 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We sift through innumerable accounts, many of them conflicting, and try to get to the truth of what really happened. 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
14: Today's question is from Shauna in Arizona. My husband and I are in the process of selling a home that we purchased 10 years ago. We'll be moving to another state in a few years and we'll rent until we're ready to make the move. As we consider setting aside a proceeds from this sale for a few years, what is the best type of account to park it in? Should we put it in high yield savings, CDs, individual stocks, or is there some other option that we should consider? So the honestly, the two places when you think about putting money aside is either savings is one category, and then investment is another category. So anytime you put money into the market would be considered an investment. So whether we never would recommend individual stocks, but anything, whether it's mutual funds, index funds, and kind of our rule of thumb is if you're not going to use the money for 4 to 5 years, then yeah, you could probably invest it and ride the market out because there'll be lows and highs. And so you want to make sure that, just like a home, right? You wouldn't buy a home and when there's no equity, turn around and sell it. So if you are going to use the money in around 4 years or less, then a high yield savings account is where I would park it. And our friends at Fairwinds have a great smart bundle where you can get a no fee checking account. I think it's up to 10 high yield savings accounts you can have within your name. And then the Ramsey Bieber debit card with that too. But a high yield savings is where I would park it. If you're going to use that money, you said a few years, so I'm assuming that's 2 to 3. So I would just throw it in a high yield savings account.
1: Yeah, that's the safe thing. If you're willing to take the risk, the longer you leave it alone, the more I would lean towards something like just an S&P 500. Okay, 97% of the 5 year periods in the stock market's history have made money. So you wouldn't lose money 97 times out of 100 if you left it alone 5 years or more. That's why Rachel said that's investing. Now, if you do it 4 years, what's the number? I don't remember the probability on that one. Or 3 years, what's the number? I don't know. But, I mean, the last 3 years have been, 25, 24, and
14: crazy.
1: 18.
14: Crazy.
1: But that's not normal. But if you'd left the loan for 3 years and you'd been in the market, you'd have had that versus high yield savings. That obviously, looking back, would have been smart. But you don't know that. It could be down for 3 years, too. So, but the number of down periods in a long period of time is very, very low. So if to the extent you can afford to lose a little bit of it and be comfortable, then you can go with an S&P 500 index fund. So you just kind of got to work that through and figure it out. But if you're just even the tiny little bit scared, high yield
14: savings. Yeah, you're not with that kind of stuff. If you had 3 years, would you throw it in a S&P?
1: I might go 50-50.
14: Okay.
1: If you got, let's say they got 500,000 out of this house or something like that.
14: Yeah.
1: I might put 250 in the S&P and 250 in the high yield. Kind of hedge my bets a little bit.
14: But if you're going to be turning around and buying a house in the next couple of months,
1: obviously,
14: it would just be high yield. But over a little bit more period. So yeah, I think you're... That's true.
1: Yeah, what you're willing to risk. 3 years or more, I start to think about some portion of it being in there. 5 years or more, I'm putting all of it in there.
14: What is, do you have the stats off the top of your head on election years? Is it usually down, election years?
1: No, it's usually up.
14: It is up, okay. Yeah. I was just wondering, not that you can time the market, but.
1: I wouldn't. Now, midterms, I don't know. I haven't looked at that.
14: I just wonder
1: we got midterms in the fall.
14: In the political cycle.
1: I don't usually use that as a measure anyway.
14: But I just didn't know if you were like heading into a year, if you're like, let me hold off for a few months and see the landscape of the world. I don't know.
1: Every time I
14: try to do that,
1: every time I try to do that, I lose money.
14: It doesn't
1: work. So I guess wrong, whichever way it is. So I just quit doing that. I started saying, okay, if I put $250,000 in and it goes down 10%, I lost $25,000 out of my $500.
14: Yeah.
1: I'm okay. Didn't kill me.
14: Right.
1: Okay.
14: Hurts.
1: Yep. But that would be highly unusual.
14: Yes.
1: Okay. Very unusual 3 year period of time.
14: Yes.
1: Like almost never happens.
14: Okay? That's funny.
1: So, but if you thought about it that way, so that's kind of how I gauge it is if I lost something that was an unusually bad loss.
14: Yeah.
1: It's still not that much.
14: That's right. You know what? That literally just happened to me in Winston. We opened up an S&P 500 thing to throw some money in. Because we were looking at diversification, a couple of things. And we had never really done that. We had other investments, like 401ks, Roths, and then another account that we just would put. So we're like, we'll have another one. Brokerage account, because Winston may buy, something out of it with his real estate stuff. And I'm not lying, you guys. We went some money and we moved it from a high yield savings into this.
1: And went down. I ran
14: happened like 5 days later, and Winston was like, just don't look at anything right now.
1: It didn't drop that much.
14: No, and then it came back, and
1: it dropped
14: fine.
1: Like 3%.
14: But I literally had to tell myself, Rachel, you do this for a living. It's okay. You just don't look. You ride the market. Don't jump off the roller coaster. But I thought out of all times in the last three years.
1: You picked the worst one.
14: I picked the, 4 days before. Who knew? And I just thought, dadgum it.
1: Trump bombs Iran.
14: Oh,
1: just as you decide to be an investor. But again, you can go back and look at those charts. That's an interesting thing to do since the first of the year.
14: But it hurts.
1: Go back and look, and you go, okay, we put $100,000 in, and I lost $6,000.
14: Mm-hmm.
1: You're okay.
14: Yeah, and now it's back
1: over
14: what it was.
1: It just pisses you off.
14: Yes.
1: You know, and it hurts your feelings. But it's not, the actual math is not devastating.
14: No, it's just, it's your hard-earned money. And when you're like seeing
1: it. Should be going the other way.
14: Yeah.
1: And I don't want it to go that way. And it hasn't now. It's back up.
14: That's right. That's right. No, everything's fine. But I had that about a few days of thinking, dadgummit.
1: You know, I did that. Come to think of it, I dropped a chunk in about the time Trump decided to do tariffs.
14: Oh,
1: yeah. And there was about a month period where it like choked, you know, and then it came right back up and through the roof. But it like for just a moment there, the market just decided to go.
14: And that's really why I'm like, I don't, people ask, do you check the market? Do you look? And I'm like, I really don't.
1: No.
14: I look at our accounts once a year. And this was like literally the only time in our 16 years of marriage of doing this together.
1: If you're checking the account every day, you're a day trader.
14: Yes.
1: And they all lose money.
14: Yes. Yes. And you can't do that. So you park it for long term. It's going to go up and down.
1: That's the plan. Charles is in Boston. Hey, Charles, what's up?
15: How are you?
1: Better than I deserve. How can we help?
15: So I guess essentially my question is, I grew up very privileged. I have about $9 million in investments all through trusts from my parents, my grandparents, a few years out of college. And
1: how old are you?
15: I do well. I'm 28.
1: Cool. Good for you.
15: Yeah, and I make around 80 to 90K a year.
1: Mm-hmm.
15: But I'm at this stockroads where I'm studying for my GMAT, and I'm hearing people talk less and less about the effectiveness of going to graduate school, at least for business, and whether or not I should just start my own company, start a business. Where do your thoughts lie, given I have such ample resources at my disposal and a safety net that can cushion any fall?
1: I wouldn't use that to make my decision. I would pretend like that money's not there and then go be a wise, heart-filled 28-year-old that kicks butt and takes names.
15: And
1: let that money be gravy that's in the background. You know, if you stumble and fall, you have a huge safety net, but that doesn't say, oh, you need to go in business and people who don't have $9 million don't need to go in business. No, you need to go in business if you're supposed to go into business. Business is hard. Business is thrilling. Business is fun. I've been an entrepreneur my whole life. I thoroughly encourage you to do it.
14: It's tiring.
1: You're going to have your boss is a butt. He'll drive you crazy when you own your own business. He'll work you to death.
14: What kind of business do you want to open?
15: Unsure about that at the moment, but I know my knowledge and passion lies within the automotive industry.
1: Okay.
15: Whether it's maybe selling classic cars like my brother, starting a boutique.
1: That'd be fine. You can do that. You can do that easy. And that's something you can test and get back out of. You don't have to say, I'll never go to graduate school. Instead, I'm going to sell classic cars. You can say, I'm going to try this. I'm going to experiment. If I don't like it, I can't make money at it, I'm not good at it, I'll try something else and I'll experiment. That's what entrepreneurs do. Very seldom does what you set out to do end up being the thing you're doing 20 years later, because business and the environment changes too much. I think you ought to try it, but not based on the fact you got $9 million. If you want to win with money in 2026, you can't keep living normal. Normal's broke. You need a plan. Get a personalized plan and start living like no one else by downloading our Every Dollar app today.
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18: A Princess cruise ship arrived at Port Canaveral this morning. More than 100 passengers and some of the crew came down with norovirus. The ship was on an 11-day cruise out of Port Everglades. The cruise line stepped up cleaning and isolated those who were sick. South Florida dealing with smoke from big brush fires.
19: Wildfires continue tearing through the Everglades along the Broward-Miami-Dade line. The Max Road Miramar fire has burned over 4,800 acres and remains only 20% contained, and the Florida City fire has scorched over 210 acres and is 30% contained. Florida Forest Service's Michelle Danielson says no word yet on what sparked the blazes.
20: We've been dealing with a lot of drought since the fall, and so this has been just a continuation of dry conditions.
19: People living in the impacted areas may experience intermittent road closures and smoky conditions. Residents affected should keep their windows and doors shut. Wendy Grossman, Miami.
18: State lawmakers kick off a special session tomorrow in Tallahassee to carry out their one constitutional requirement, passing a state budget. Anglers in the Atlantic Ocean get a much longer red snapper season this year, 39 days long as opposed to 1 or 2 days in recent years. NOAA has given the state of Florida authority to oversee the fishery. The governor says federal bureaucrats had stifled red snapper fishing with bad data.
21: There's fish everywhere. There's snapper everywhere. The population is very, very healthy.
18: DeSantis says the summer season will run May 22nd through June 20th. There will also be a fall season in October. This year's Gulf Red Snapper season is 140 days long. ICE reports a confirmed MS-13 gang member and illegal immigrant was arrested last month in Palm Beach County. 31-year-old Honduran national Luis Mirari Peralta Sevilla was taken into custody during a traffic stop. He was out on bond. With Florida's News, I'm Gordon Bird.
22: President Trump is blasting Iran's counter-proposal for a peace deal and says the ceasefire with Iran is on life support. While speaking to reporters in the Oval Office this morning, Trump called Iran's response a piece of garbage and not worth his time to finish reading. Trump says Iran went back on their word in this latest proposal and now refuses to give up its enriched uranium. Tehran, for its part, insists its response was generous and responsible. The western U.S. is in the grips of an historic heat wave, meteorologists say. A stubborn heat dome is pushing temperatures 15 to 30 degrees above average in some places. The heat is being felt as far north as Medford, Oregon, and spreading into areas that include Utah and Arizona, where Phoenix is already into the triple digits today. Heat advisories are also in effect for portions of California's Central Valley. More than 60 daily record highs are in jeopardy across 10 states this week, from California to Nebraska. And AAA is projecting that 45 million Americans will travel at least 50 miles from home during the upcoming Memorial Day holiday. I'm Chris Caraggio.
23: 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Farrah and Farrah, if you've been injured, make it a Farrah fight, Tampa.
24: St. Pete crash, 275 southbound at 54th Avenue, north right lane and shoulder still blocked. Traffic backed up to nearing the Gateway Expressway. In Hillsborough County, off-ramp problems on 75 northbound, off-ramp to I-4. Off-ramp right lane looks to be blocked. And Independence Parkway northbound before Memorial Highway. Heavy slowdowns, might be a crash there. I'll keep an eye on it. Disabled vehicle in Spring Hill, County Line Road at Shady Hills Road. Get traffic info around the clock by searching News Radio WFLA on iHeartRadio. 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

0: Welcome back to the Ramsey Show in the Fairwinds Credit Union Studio. Rachel Cruz is my co-host today. Samantha is in Dallas, Texas. Hi, Samantha. How are you?
1: I'm better than I deserve, but beautifully broken as well.
0: I understand. How can we help today?
1: So my husband, I've been a stay-at-home mom for 27 years. The last 20, I've been raising our disabled daughter, who passed away in September. I'm sorry.
0: Okay.
1: She passed away in September. My husband has a really long history of financial infidelity.
0: Stop just a second. Breathe.
1: Okay. I'm sorry.
0: It's okay. Get your breath back so we can hear you. So your daughter passed in September?
1: Yes.
0: What was her name?
1: Her name was Abby.
0: Mm. And what was her disability, honey?
1: She was a spastic quadriplegic with cerebral palsy.
0: And she lived 20 years?
1: She did.
0: Wow.
1: She did. Mentally, she was fine. But she couldn't walk. She was in a wheelchair her whole life. She couldn't even turn over in bed. I did everything for her. So not only did I lose her, I lost my identity because I just don't know how to be normal anymore. Like, that's all I did was take care of her and fight for her and do for her.
0: And she's been gone for 7-8 months now, right?
1: But it feels like yesterday. It's just horrible. Mm. Anyway.
0: And so your husband, you said your husband was financial infidelity. You mean he's been doing all kinds of stuff financially that you didn't know about?
1: Yes, but he's done it our entire marriage. Like, our entire marriage, he'll get on eBay and he'll, lots of money, like thousands of dollars. Currently, right now, he has one book in his shopping cart with $6,000. In December of 24, he had $30,000 in all these loan places like op loans and finance places. And so we sold our oil leases so that we could get out of that debt. We sold our kids' future to clean up his mess. And I told him, if you ever do this again, I'm going to divorce you. Well, of course, he did it again in March. And right after our daughter died, he did it again in March. And I just happened to catch it because it went into his per diem account. He works out of town, and we have two separate accounts. His check has always gone into our joint account. I immediately transfer it to my account, which I pay the bills with. And I've done that after about the 10th time of all of this stuff he does. That's just how we did it. I didn't care. That's how it's going to be. You're not going to have access to our bill money. But so anyway, this last loan in March, I got online to check his per diem account to make sure that his per diem had went in, and there was $12,000 in there. And so I called him, and I said, what is going on? Oh, I got a loan. I need to buy some books, yada, yada, yada. So I went straight to the bank. I pulled out every penny except $100, and I told him. I said, this is what's going to happen here. We're going to pay this loan back, and you're going to sign a petition and exchange agreement and a special warranty deed putting our house and land, which is paid for in my name as my sole and separate property, or I'm going to take this $12,000 and I'm going to hire the best attorney in town and I'm going to get it anyways. And so he agreed. I paid the loan back and he did sign the petition and exchange agreement. Our house that is paid for is in my name. Our land that we owe $23,000 for is in my name. And I thought all was well. And so then on the 24th of April, we went to a retreat for bereaved parents. And the whole time he was in my ear about buying a truck. I want to buy a truck. And I'm like, listen, we're here for Matt and Abby. I've lost two kids. I've lost two children. And anyway, after the retreat, I got a lot out of the retreat for me. After the retreat, on the way to the airport, I told him, I said, listen, I want us to fight for our marriage. I told him, I said, I need you to know that I have stayed all of these years for Abby. And after her passing, when you did this crap in March, I stayed to protect her home because we built this house for her. Everything about it is handicap accessible. And I said, I stayed for her. And I said, I don't have to do either anymore. I don't have to. Like, I need you to fight for our marriage. I love you. The following Monday, last Monday, he went and got another loan, 30% interest, and he bought a truck in another town, another state for $3,500. All of these parts are coming in. All this random stuff is coming in.
0: I'm confused, okay? So he has a very clear message from you as to what's going to happen. And
1: absolutely.
0: He does this anyway. So Dr. John Deloney says behavior is a language. So he's just saying goodbye, isn't he?
1: I know. Yes, he is. And so I've spoke with an attorney.
0: Okay.
1: And it's going to cost me $3,500.
0: Yeah, so what?
1: I have it, Dave. I'm trying to figure out. I have just a little bit of debt. I have.
0: Where's the $12,000 you're just talking about?
1: He spent it. He opened a separate account where because he works out of town. And so he went to the town in South Carolina.
0: No, honey. I'm not talking about that. I'm talking about the other money. You said you had $12,000 cash from the other.
1: No, I paid the loan back. I did.
0: You paid the loan off.
1: Yes. Okay. Because I was scared at that point that if.
0: Well, I mean, Samantha, this is a horrible situation.
1: Yes.
0: Y'all have gone through so much tragedy. And in the midst of that, he's not able to function, apparently.
1: No. He's always been like this.
0: For whatever reason. And so you're calling it into it. And so, yeah, that's what you're doing. I mean,
1: yes.
0: You're going to go get an attorney and they're going to advise you on how to do this. If you didn't sign the loan, you are not liable.
1: No, we are both on the loan. So our house is paid for.
0: Uh-huh.
1: We bought a separate lot our house is on 3 acres. We bought an additional 3 acres.
0: I'll sell them both. It doesn't matter.
1: I can't, Dave. We
0: yes,
1: built
0: you
1: it
0: can.
1: For Abby. No,
0: Abby's not
1: I
0: there anymore, honey. Abby's
1: can't
0: in heaven.
1: I only owe $23,000. That's it.
0: I know.
1: That's it.
0: But you don't have to live there. Yes,
1: I'm
0: you
1: not
0: can.
1: Ready.
0: Yes,
1: no,
0: you can.
1: I'm not. That's not an option.
0: Okay.
1: I just can't do that.
0: The deal is this. As long as you have that property in his name, in any way, shape, or form in Texas, and you're married, you're going to have a problem. So you've got to decide.
2: Abby would want you happy, Samantha.
0: Yeah. And a house doesn't define. Abby's memory doesn't live in a house. Abby's memory lives in your mind and in your heart. And you're in an untenable situation, and you can't use Abby as a reason to stay in a situation where you're being abused, and not physically abused, but financially abused. And you're going to draw a line in the sand, and there's going to be some costs that go with that to get you this protection. You may or may not keep the house. I don't know if you can keep it or not. I'm not sure. But I want you to deal with this and quit trying to make him do stuff. You know, he has told you loud and clear what he's going to do. If you expect him to change under any circumstances, I mean, if he gave you the deed to everything of the house and you told him if he ever does it again, you're going to take it all, and then he goes and does it 3 more times after that, this guy's made a real clear statement.
2: Mm-hmm.
0: This is who I'm going to be. If you don't like it, tough. And so now you've got to decide what the next chapter of your life looks like. What healing looks like over all of this, the marriage and the children.
2: Your purpose
0: and
2: for your life. You had an incredible purpose, Samantha.
0: Yeah.
2: Of being a caretaker and what the mom you were to your daughter. And now there's another purpose for you in the world.
0: Yep.
2: And to be the healthiest you, Samantha, it is to
0: next
2: get
0: chapter.
2: Out and define that. Yeah.
0: Next chapter.

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0: One of my best friends in the world, because I read one of his books 25 years ago, reached out to him, and we've ended up speaking on stages all over America for the last 25 years together. Been a part of the Ramsey family indirectly for a long, long time. Dr. Henry Cloud, acclaimed author and leadership expert, clinical psychologist, New York Times bestselling author many times over, 45 books, including the iconic Boundaries that have sold nearly 20 million copies. I sold at least 2 million of those. He has an extensive executive coaching background and a brand new book out that is one of my favorites that Henry's ever done. It's called Your Desired Future. Welcome, my friend. Good to be here.
1: Hi, Henry.
0: Hey there.
1: Good to see you.
0: Two of my favorite people.
1: Oh, stop that.
0: You say that to all of them. No. All your podcast
11: Only when it, you know, when it improves in the next generation.
1: Keep it going. Yeah. We love you, Henry.
0: Five essential steps that take you where you want to go. I distinctly remember you coming into Ramsey into a leadership meeting about 20 years ago that we were having, and we were arguing about this particular business unit that had the flu. It wasn't doing good. And then you embarrassed me because you said, well, what do you want it to be in 5 years? And I said, I want it to be making money and profitable. And you went, well, no kidding. But no, really, what is your desired future for this thing? And that's the first time I think I heard the phrase out of your mouth, desired future. And then what must be true that's not true today for you to get to that desired future? And that not only applies to a business unit that's got the flu, it applies to your health, your marriage, your finances, hello, getting out of debt, all that kind of stuff. So your desired future, this is a framework that you've used to coach people, right?
11: Yeah, companies and individuals. What I did was, you know, there's so much stuff out there that's good stuff, and people go, I got to do this. But I thought, wouldn't it be helpful to have a little model that's a GPS? You wake up every day, you know, if I'm trying to get there, are these five things present? They ask the question, is there a universal path for that? And study the human body, the most incredible organism to getting from here to there. And Dave was amazing. You know, the brain, the prefrontal cortex starts out with a vision. We're the only ones that can see a future that doesn't exist. A dog doesn't do that. And then it gathers a team. The talent's going to need them to get there. You know, your arms and legs. And then it says, well, how am I going to get there? We'll call an Uber. Well, not to go across the room. You're going to get the right strategy with a plan. And then you got to, your brain, it creates a measurement and accountability system. Mm-hmm. And you start walking that plan, and you get off, and it fixes you. And that path has components to it that are really, really crucial.
1: Yeah, that are so helpful. And this can be applied to every part of your life, right?
11: Yeah.
1: These five steps.
11: It's a mom getting the kids in the van in school on time.
1: Yeah.
11: Seriously, I have global companies, billions and billions, that use this as their operating system. Mm-hmm. And, I mean, you guys, this is, when I looked at Financial Peace, you know, years ago, I said, Dave, this works because it's designed in the way that people get from here to there. Mm. And all the components are there.
0: And the five components, it starts with vision. Which is, I guess, the desired future, right?
11: It is. And here's what's interesting about your brain, the way it's wired. The brain hates ambiguity. It can't stand it because it doesn't know what to do. It loves clarity.
0: Mm. Even if it's bad news, it likes bad news that's clear.
11: It's got
0: better than no news.
11: That's right. Because once it has clarity about where I am now, and I don't want to be there, and I got to get somewhere else, it starts to activate these systems that bring everybody to the party to actually get there. But if you don't have clarity, I mean, I've heard you quote stats from the stage. What's the people that write down their goals? Mm-hmm. Mm-hmm. Was it 80% more likely?
0: Oh yeah, yeah.
11: Because you're giving your brain clarity.
1: That's why the baby steps, I feel like, in our world are so effective, because it's like step one, get $1,000. Step two, get out of debt. Step three, it's an obvious pathway of a vision of where you want to go.
0: Clear path.
11: With measurement and accountability that asks the question, once you've defined the specific activities that are going to move the needle, then you've got to ask yourself on a regular cadence, am I doing what I said I was going to do? Mm-hmm. And if I'm not, I got to correct that problem, which we all have problems, we miss a day. But if you don't correct it quickly, it becomes a pattern. Patterns are mutations in the strategy that become your DNA, and DNA becomes identity. Mm. So I'm not a person that missed a payment. I'm a person that misses payments. You got to fix it quickly.
0: Mm. Yeah. So what must be true that's not true now? And one of the things, one of the five things is, do you have the talent around you or within yourself to, you know, in a business setting, you know, do we have the right people on the team to be able to pull the thing off that we just said we wanted to pull off?
11: That's right.
0: And if you look at them and you go, that bunch isn't going to get us there.
11: That's right.
0: Then you got to get different people on the team. Well, what about when it's an individual and you're looking at yourself in the mirror and going, I don't have that talent?
11: Well, we don't usually. I mean, whatever, even if you wanted to, let's say you want to lose 50 pounds, well, you've been trying and it's not working. So obviously all the talent isn't present. Mm-hmm. So what do? You go bring the talent around you. Who's that going to be? Well, it could be one you pay for. It could be Weight Watchers. It could be a coach. It could be a trainer. It could be Uncle Sam. Uncle Joey. Uncle Sam's probably not going to help you do
0: that. Uncle Sam helped you lose weight for sure. I'm a wallet.
11: In your wallet, yeah. but we were not designed to get anywhere by ourselves. If there's somewhere you can get by yourself, somebody else helped you to get that ability to begin with. Mm-hmm. So you got to find out where are the deficits and who do I need to bring to the party that can help me. And that's what people in debt do with you guys. They find the talent. It's going to help them get there.
1: Yeah. So good. Okay. So when they look up there and they have a goal and they think, here's what I want to do. And that could be, again, bettering your marriage. That could be a health goal. That could be a money goal, whatever that looks like, or even within business. What's a mistake people make all the time that you're like, oh, this, if they knew one of these five things, or if they were doing this differently, they probably wouldn't make it as much or at all.
11: The biggest mistake, besides the vision, I mean, you got to know where you're going.
1: Yeah.
11: But the biggest mistake is they're like my dog, Finley. She's got a job. She's got a goal. It's to protect the house. Stranger comes to the door. She runs the house and barks. But she never stops and says, I wonder if that was helpful. Is that going to get me closer to where I want to be on Thursday? So the biggest mistake is they don't get above what they're doing and ask the question, is this going to work? Are the ingredients present that are going to get me there? What we do is we just continue to go in our own patterns. The caller earlier that I heard when I was in the green room, he wants to start a business. If he started a business, you got to start, he would just go do the way he's already wired.
1: Mm-hmm.
11: And a lot of times until we learn something and we do things the way we're already wired, good luck with that.
0: Yeah. What must be true that's not true today? And, you know, do I need more talent around me? Do I need some education that I didn't have?
11: Do I need impulse control?
0: Impulse control. Yeah, I mean, what must be true that's not been true so far? What pattern, what set of movements have to change to get to the desired future? Because if something didn't need to change, you'd already be there.
11: You'd already be there. We wouldn't be, you know how to find lunch, right? But here's a good example. When, you know, Tom Brady's got, at this time, five or six Super Bowl rings, and Tampa Bay hadn't been to the playoffs in 14 years, called him and said, come down here and win a Super Bowl. Well, he knows how to do that. He didn't have a vision for that. But the first thing he did was he looked at that team. What's not true today? He looked at that team. You're not going to win a Super Bowl without talent. There's four positions that are missing. He picked up the phone, recruited the talent in next.
1: Mm.
11: And they won the Super Bowl the next year.
1: And got the people around them.
11: So it could be a counselor.
0: And it wasn't just Brady.
11: No, it wasn't just Brady. It's not your own talent.
1: That's right. That's right. That's good.
11: There's something missing.
0: The new book is Your Desired Future. We'll be back with Dr. Henry Cloud. Talk a little bit more about it. The five essential steps that take you where you want to go.

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2: The police

0: Dr. Henry Cloud. The new book is called Your Desired Future, The Five Essential Steps to Take You Where You Want to Go. So step one is you got to know what the desired future is. It's called vision. Step two is what?
1: Step two is you got to engage the talent, bring the talent around you that's going to help you get there.
0: Step three.
1: Step three is you got to know how you're going to get there, and that's a strategy with a plan.
0: Okay. So in our world, that would be the baby steps.
1: That'd be the baby steps. But the plan tells you when you're going to implement those, who you're going to meet with. You know, you got to get
0: every detail.
1: Every activity that's going to move the needle. Everything else is
0: irrelevant. I'm going to go to the gym 3 days a week.
1: There you go.
0: Strategy is I'm going to increase my water intake, decrease my sugar intake, so on, right?
1: Yeah, and the debt side, you're going to pay down this amount every month. Mm-hmm. And then you got to step four is measurement and accountability of that. Are you doing what you said you were going to do? And if you're not, then you better ask the question, why not, and solve that problem, and then fix it quickly.
0: So I've heard it said, I think it was an old Earl Nightingale quote, that when it comes to goal setting, and all this is a detailed approach to actually implementing and causing the goal to happen, not mm-hmm. just setting it. It's not as simple as setting it. But he used to say that doing what it takes to hit the goal is not usually people's problem. It's what they have to give up.
1: A lot of times, yeah.
0: They don't understand what they're going to have to give up to get there.
1: That's right.
0: The trade-off is what the negative trade-off is, the real price to be paid to get to your desired future.
1: That's right. Because usually the things we have to give up, there's an emotional attachment,
2: mm-hmm.
1: or there's some sort of immediate gratification in it.
2: Yep.
1: It feels good to go make that impulse buy. It feels good to eat that hot fudge sundae. Mm-hmm. It feels good to avoid that difficult conversation. It feels good to not have to make 100 sales calls. And there's that kind of immediate comfort or gratification, mm-hmm. or there's an avoidance of something difficult. You know, a lot of times, difference in people that reach goals and the ones that don't, it's not brains and talents and abilities. It's some are willing to do the things the other people don't want to do. And the number one factor that loads on the accomplishment of a goal is not motivation, because that will wane. Now, it's important, but your motivation is going to go up and down.
2: Mm-hmm.
1: Number one factor is the belief that it's possible. Belief that it's possible. And the little incremental steps that bring that about. One of the things that you guys, I keep talking about you guys, because you've been doing this well for so long. There are so many people that are drowning in debt. How am I going to, it's impossible, it's possible. And then they turn around and they see somebody who was in more debt than them come and do the scream. And what do? Their prefrontal cortex kicks in and says, wait, it's possible. Now, I check that one off. Now I just got to get the plan.
2: Mm-hmm.
1: But if your brain doesn't believe that's why testimonies are so powerful. And

0: being just getting out of your circle. Some people grow up in poverty or belief systems, and you can't make money if you don't have money, and all this junk in their head.
1: Yeah,
0: you kind of get out of that circle even to begin to have a vision for what's possible. That's why you got to surround yourself with people that have done it and are doing it. Then it becomes possible. Now I got to get curious about how they do it.
1: Yeah, and creating the new habits around it, and what you said about the comfort, you're having to give up what's comfortable. Michael Easter was on the show last week talking about the comfort crisis, his book, and how
0: when you
1: do anything difficult, you're going to feel that stress. You're going to feel that tension. But most of the time, that result ends up being a better situation for your life than where you were. But yet in our world today, in 2026, I'm like, the comfort's everywhere though, right? We get to set the degrees that we want in the room. We get to listen to the music we want when we want it, watch what we want. I mean, it's just, we can Amazon. I mean, like the amount of comfort we have today.
2: On demand,
1: personalized to us of what we want, our algorithms, everything. Like, it is wild to get out of that. Do you feel like it's harder today than ever before?
0: It's, you know, one of the ones that scares me the most is the parental comfort. It is a lot more comfortable to hand your kid an iPad to shut him up than to step in there and have some limits and some boundaries and go through that temper tantrum or whatever you got to do. And we have a generation of kids that have grown up that have not heard the word no and had to deal with the discomfort of hearing the word no and the structure. And that one scares me.
1: Interesting. From a generational standpoint.
0: From a generation.
1: Yeah.
2: This is the first two generations that we've ever had a parent call when we're interviewing someone for a job. We're doing a job interview and the parent gets involved.
0: Oh, in your company?
2: Yeah.
0: The parent?
2: Yeah, the mother of the 24-year-old will call.
1: And say what? Like, they applied?
2: Well, they want to influence the process.
1: Oh.
2: They want to help.
0: Yeah, it's a little late for that, Mom. You should influence that process years ago.
2: Yeah. No, I mean they want to help Junior get a job, and you know, but instead they just, you know, they did just the opposite by calling, because that makes me think I want this guy.
0: No, because you got to hire Mom too to get to work.
1: That's right. But stepping out of the comfort, I think is a big one for people today to achieve the goal that you're talking about and what you're talking about in this book.
0: What gets better? That has value. Name one thing of value that gets better without paying first.
1: Some kind of price. Yep.
0: There's two paths. There's easy and then it's going to become harder, or there's hard now and then it'll be a lot easier. Those are the only two roads you can go down. Pick your pain.
1: Yep.
0: You can have a little now and a lot more later, or you can have, you know.
1: Yes.
0: The other side. Where you take a little pain now, it hurts to pay down that debt a little bit each week, but look what you're going to have later.
1: That's right.
2: Pay a price to win. Live like no one else, so that later you can live and give like no one else.
0: There you go.
2: No discipline seems pleasant at the time, but it yields a harvest of righteousness.
0: That's it. I have watched this boy right here in the last 5 years. I played golf with him. You talk about pain. That boy and everybody with him was going. I mean, we're looking for balls in swamps and places.
1: Where is
0: they
1: he?
0: Don't let people.
1: Where is
0: but,
1: he? What's
0: but
1: he
0: listen
1: doing?
0: To this. And it's painful. And he would just hit it, and then he was off, and then he'd go do it. And but
1: Didn't
0: he put
1: stop.
0: A strategy together.
1: Yeah.
0: He got let. And I'm playing with him now. It's unbelievable. But he had to go through the pain first.
1: That's
0: and
1: right.
0: We shared it, but we love it.
1: Okay, Henry. I think one of my dad Dave said it in the last segment. One of the one of my favorite books for you is Boundaries. And you talk about necessary endings. There's been a couple of these. What caused you to write this book? Because you have been in the relational counseling world for so long too.
0: Yeah.
1: And moving kind of more to the business side as well with people. But why specifically, what need did you see that you're like, I need to write this book?
0: The need for people wanting to get somewhere, whether in business or personally, but not having just a simple path of how it works. And it applies to everything. You know, if you look at Bill Gates and Steve Jobs, they both had a vision similar. You look at how the styles were very different, but these five elements were present in both. And if you can just have a simple path, then it's easy to get in the morning and say, okay, are these things in place?
1: That's what it is. Just the clear message. I love it. So good.
2: Very good stuff. The new book is Your Desired Future, the 5 essential steps that will take you where you want to go. And my big takeaway, Henry and I have worked together on this, and we worked a little bit with Pat Lencioni, too, on a modified model that he and I used as well as we put all this together, as Henry put all this together, but we stole pieces of this. And the whole thing I get to is just, okay, this is where I desire to be. What must be true that's not true today? Positively, what must I gain, but also what must I give up to get to where I need to be, to get to that vision, and then lay out the clear steps, put the talent in place, and then hold and measure and accountability, and then don't let the patterns shift off of the goal. Dr. Henry Cloud, my friend, thank you for hanging out with us.
0: Thank you. It's good to be with you.
1: Thanks,
0: always.
1: Henry.
2: Check it out. The book is Your Desired Future. It's absolutely amazing.

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4: A final round of severe storms is set to drench parts of the Gulf and southeast coast today. Parts of Louisiana, Mississippi, Alabama, and Georgia have already picked up 3 to 6 inches of rain. NOAA's Storm Prediction Center has issued a level 1 out of 5 risk of severe thunderstorms from the Carolina coast through Florida's Atlantic coast, as well as a level 1 threat that covers the Gulf Coast from Lake Charles, Louisiana, to the western edge of the Florida Panhandle. Damaging wind gusts and hail will be the primary hazards with any severe thunderstorms that form. The western U.S. is currently in the grips of a historic heat wave. The heat is being felt as far north as Medford, Oregon, and spreading to areas that include Utah and Arizona, where Phoenix is already in the triple digits today. Heat advisories are also in effect for portions of California's Central Valley. More than 60 daily record highs are in jeopardy across 10 states this week, from California to Nebraska. That's your national forecast. I'm Chris Caraggio.
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1: 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And click the link in the description if you're listening on YouTube or podcast. John is in Boston. Hey, John, how are you?
11: I'm doing great. How about you?
1: Better than I deserve. What's up?
11: That's good to hear. Yeah, so I am in a kind of a precipice with my job right now. So I am working in finance. I'm making a good living, but I'm considering quitting it to do my YouTube full time, which has been pretty successful lately. So the instability of it worries me, and I'm not sure if I should make the jump on it.
1: Gotcha. What do you make at the finance job?
11: So right now I'm pulling in about 90K after bonuses.
1: And what's the YouTube income looking like?
11: So recently it's been about 250,000, but this hasn't been like this. I've only been doing this for a few years. It hasn't been like this consistently enough.
1: But you made twice as much.
11: Yeah. I know. It's just, I worry that, you know, with the instability of how my income goes up and down each month, I've even had a scare where I almost lost the channel and YouTube could just go poof overnight.
1: Okay, that's
11: so
1: true.
11: Even though
1: they might not go poof, but they might poof you.
11: Yeah, my channel specifically. Yeah,
1: that could happen.
11: It's going to stay around.
1: That's happened to better people than you. Yeah. And so, right. Good job, though. Yes, you ought to work on the YouTube. What I mean, you're able to pull off $250,000. What advantage would you have if you were working full time at it? What could you do?
11: I've considered trying to expand it. I've also kind of plateaued in terms of what I can do on the channel. I've tried everything I could.
1: So what advantage is there to quitting your financial?
11: I'd be a lot happier.
1: Okay. I wouldn't be working all the time. Okay. But it doesn't really add revenue. It doesn't add revenue.
11: No, it's mainly because I know with the finance job, I'm in a great career path. Long term, I'm going to be set for life. Like, I will be financially sound. And, you know, I'm at a point in my life where soon enough, I'm probably going to want to settle down, buy a house. I want to have a consistent income and know that, you know, when I'm 40, 50, whatever, I'm still going to have
1: income. Your YouTube income is as consistent as you are for the next 5 years. Okay?
11: Yeah, that's true, yeah.
1: And unless you do something to poison pill yourself, okay? You say something or do something that gets you banned for life, right? That kind of a thing. But as long as you stay, you know, keep your nose clean, so to speak, you know, you're going to be fine. The thing, the biggest danger there is twofold. Of, you know, you're a finance guy, so you're not, when you have one platform that you're doing everything on, you're not well diversified, so you are completely subject to the whims of the YouTube algorithm, and they do change every day. I mean,
11: correct.
1: Yeah, we've had literally billions of downloads on YouTube, so our guys really know what they're doing here at Ramsey with this stuff, and so we make a lot more than 250 on it, but the but it's also, we made the decision to be platform agnostic and not be exclusively stuck to this one particular thing. So we didn't buy one single stock. We want to be diversified and have a mutual fund. You follow the metaphor?
11: Yeah.
1: So you need other places to be doing whatever this wonderful thing is. It's getting all these eyeballs, like a podcast platform. Spotify also now has video. You need to have other places carrying
12: TikTok,
1: you,
12: Instagram.
1: And that stabilizes you. And you need to be very aware of everything that's changing. TikTok now is video. Everything is changing every day in all of the platforms, and be following the trends. Don't move all the house chips on one platform. Don't bet the farm on one platform. That's your danger. Mm-hmm. Right now.
11: Right.
1: If you had a more diversified platform strategy and had worked that out, you'd be a lot safer. And as YouTube becomes a thing of the past, becomes the MySpace of the day, right? And someday it will. Every one of these technologies, Twitter was a big deal and then it wasn't. And now it's trying to be again. But I mean, these things come and go. As long as you're not dependent on one of them and you know the next one to jump onto, then you're not going to get eaten by the alligators. So if you can do that, whatever it is, whatever piece of content you're doing that's producing that kind of income is going to be valuable on other platforms. So I would diversify my platforms, and then I would quit.
12: Yeah, and I assume, John, the content you're putting out, you love, would you say? Like, you're good at it, it's a passion, it's fun?
11: Oh, yeah. I definitely, I have a lot of fun doing it, which I don't hate my day job.
1: But if you're making three or four times your day job, you can't call your day job stable compared. Because you got to screw this up for four freaking years to break even, is your break even analysis. If you're making 400 you've got more platforms going and you're making 100 on the other, you got 4 years of margin to screw up. That's not unstable. Right. That's like saying I can make 150 as a CPA in the open market, but I want to make 40 working for the state government because it's stable. Well, that's not stable. That's just mathematically stupid. You follow me?
11: Yeah, they could fire me at any time.
1: Exactly.
11: So I guess in that sense, it's also...
1: Exactly.
12: And, well, you have more room.
1: You're only as secure as your ability to leave the cave, kill something, and drag it home at any time. All of us are.
11: All right.
1: And so can you go get another position and do something else with another platform? And if you've got multiple platforms and you're not handcuffed, golden handcuffed, to one of the platforms.
12: Are you married, John?
1: No, he said he wanted to settle down later, right?
12: Oh, not yet. Okay.
11: Yeah, I'm in my mid-20s, so hopefully within the next few years.
12: Yeah. I was just curious.
1: Now, the other thing is this. We haven't discussed the content, and I'm not going to because I don't want to get into that with you, but is the content a fad?
11: Not necessarily.
1: Okay.
11: It has ups and downs.
1: Okay. Like, we got a friend named Jimmy. What's Jimmy's last name, the generosity guy? What?
13: Darts.
1: Darts. Jimmy Darts. Jimmy's making $1 billion, and he's got a generosity play on thing on YouTube that's massive. He's killing it. It's massive. Generosity is not a fad. He does this wonderful thing, giving, creates giving situations, helps people, all this stuff, and it's fabulous content. Mm-hmm.
12: But like making slime, that was a fad 2 years ago. All the kids were doing it, and now not as much.
1: Yeah.
12: So that's a good point.
1: Whatever you're doing, it can't be something that's going to, that the actual content is not. What we do is going to, people are going to be in debt as long as there are people. So we're not going to run out of material, you know, we're not going to run out of content. And so our stuff is what we call evergreen in the business and content business. Okay. So you want, as long as you're evergreen and you got multiple platforms, you don't confuse that with stability. You have stability because you have talent at that point.
12: It's good.
1: Yeah. Good job, man. Very cool.
12: Yeah, that's exciting.
1: Neat discussion.
12: Well, and I would always think too, in the back of my mind, if all this, you know, whatever went poof in 4 years, his knowledge of finance and what he, if he had to go back into the workforce and do it, he could.
1: Yeah.
12: You know what I mean? You're in your mid-20s.
1: Yeah. Finance doesn't
12: you
1: change.
12: You can do it. Yeah. Yeah. Yeah. Yeah. So even what you've been doing in your day job, John, gives you a little bit of that kind of back pocket, get out of free jail card in a way that you're like, okay, if it all does.
1: 5 years from now, 2 plus 2 still going to equal 4.
12: I can plug back in.
1: Yeah, absolutely. Mm-hmm. Yeah, dadgum. Yeah, for sure. I mean, it's like if you had a CPA. Accounting is not going to change.
12: That's right. Yeah.
1: You know, it's the same kind of
12: thing. Your book of business might.
1: Now, you might not be viewed as having a fresh resume or whatever, but you can get moving again on it. And so you got a good fallback. And that knowledge of that world should give you some business insights, some business acumen into managing your new digital career.
12: Very great, cool. John. How fun. Good luck with it all.
1: Hey, man. I hope you do wonderful things with it. That puts this hour of the Ramsey Show in the books. We'll be back with you before you know it. In the meantime, remember, there's ultimately only one way to financial peace, and that's to walk daily to the Prince of Peace, Christ Jesus.

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1: Lawmakers heading back to Tallahassee to pass a budget during special session starting tomorrow. Minority Caucus Leader Fentress Driscoll says Democrats want to help the Republican-led House and Senate craft the $115 billion budget.
2: It doesn't have to be this way, though. Democrats are ready with budget and policy ideas to help promote affordability, accountability, and fiscal responsibility.
1: Driscoll says the GOP has frozen Democrats out of the opportunity to offer amendments to budget bills. On the table, teacher raises, Everglades restoration, and a massive tax relief package. Speaking of the Everglades, a wildfire continues to burn thousands of acres in western Miami-Dade and Broward counties. It's been sending smoke into several of Fort Lauderdale's western suburbs. OpenAI is being sued as a co-conspirator by the family of a mass shooting victim who was killed on the FSU campus.
3: The lawsuit alleges gross negligence and product liability claims, according to the attorney Amy Wilbanks, who filed it on behalf of murder victim Tiru Chaba's family.
4: If you're going to put a product that is inherently dangerous out for public use, particularly by use that includes children and young people that are not aware of its dangers yet, that you warn them.
3: The suit names the AI chatbot as a co-conspirator of suspected gunman Phoenix Eichner, who they say had constant communication with it before the shooting. Attorneys say they're seeking damages with lots of zeros, as OpenAI is valued as a $1 trillion company. I'm Karen Curtis.
1: A woman and a four-year-old girl dead after a mobile home fire early Monday in Largo. A man went to the hospital. State fire marshal investigating. Meantime, Sarasota police investigating after a child died early this morning at a home. Florida getting a much longer red snapper season in the Atlantic. Governor DeSantis says the state is going to allow 39 days of snapper fishing there, as well as 140 days in the Gulf. With Florida's news, I'm Gordon Bird.
5: President Trump is blasting Iran's response to a U.S. peace proposal. He's calling it a piece of garbage. And about the current ceasefire,
6: I would say the ceasefire is on massive life support.
5: Tehran, for its part, insists its response was generous and responsible. Drivers could see a bit of relief at the gas pump, as President Trump says he is looking into suspending the federal gas tax. That's what he told reporters at the White House today, adding that as soon as the war is over with Iran, he believes oil prices will drop like a rock. Triple-digit temperatures are being felt by millions across the West Coast this week, as temperatures could reach 15 to 30 degrees above average. According to the Fox Forecast Center, the high temperatures are likely to peak early this week, as a ridge of high pressure will be situated over the region, allowing warmth to increase alongside dry and sunny conditions. I'm Jim Rose.
0: Have you heard the news? Everybody relax.
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21: 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Each week, me and my favorite comedians, writers, and whatnots help regular people just like you, presuming you're regular, who have some project or task that they'd like us to help make funnier.
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